0: 1-800-273-4484. There is mask distribution at Ouray County Public Health and at the Ouray and Ridgeway EMS Barns. A large animal shelter is open at Montrose County Fairgrounds. KOTO is providing updates throughout the day on current fire activity. Tune in on your FM dial or at koto.org. At the same time, a number of other fires are burning across the region, including the Snyder Fire. At broadcast deadline, the fire is burning over 28,000 acres along the Colorado-Utah state line. The fire is mostly on BLM land and is 0% contained. Governor Jared Polis has verbally declared a disaster emergency and authorized the National Guard to assist. Rocky Mountain Community Radio's Caroline Yanez has more.
1: The fire began as two smaller fires, both started by dry lightning strikes, which then combined on Saturday. Extreme fire weather caused it to grow rapidly from over 1,000 acres on Saturday to over 28,000 on Sunday. The U.S. Wildland Fire Service reports that three firefighters died while responding to the blaze, and two more were hospitalized with injuries. The National Weather Service has upgraded a red flag warning, which signals low humidity, high winds, and dry fuels, to what it calls a particularly dangerous situation. The BLM has closed the McInnis Canyons National Conservation Area to recreation for firefighter safety, and the Mesa County Sheriff's Office evacuated campers from the banks of the Colorado River on Saturday night. Smoke from the Snyder Fire and several other large fires burning in central and southern Utah, as well as the Ferris Fire in southwest Colorado, has caused a poor air quality throughout the region. Caroline Yanez, Rocky Mountain Community Radio.
0: Telluride Town Council is meeting on Tuesday with the community survey and a resident committee on the docket. In this installment of Coming Up Next, Telluride, Communications Manager Lindsay Mills shares what to expect. Lindsay, thanks for joining for another installment of Coming Up Next, Telluride.
2: It's my absolute pleasure.
0: Telluride Town Council is meeting on Tuesday with a few things of note, including a work session in the morning. Can you share what that's going to be?
2: At 10:15 a.m., we're continuing the conversation around temp fees, discussing the offset calculations and fees related with energy use. And then the biggest piece I think the community is going to be really interested in is an overview of the community survey results. This is an annual presentation. This is our third annual community survey. And this is really the first step to identifying how council will define their goals and objectives for 2027. So this is step one. We hear from the community. Everybody that took the survey then gets to see how their voices impact what the decisions are going to be made for 2027.
0: After work sessions, town council will take lunch. Then, as you often mention, at 1 p.m. when they get back, there will be time for public comment on non-agendized items, followed by a number of more administrative pieces. And then there's going to be a Telluride Housing Authority meeting. What's happening there?
2: Yeah, so right around 3 p.m. after a handful of public hearings and action items, we're going to have a conversation around the appointment of our resident advisory committee. So these folks that applied over the last couple weeks all live in town of Telluride rental housing, and council has been interested in making sure that they all have a voice in how things are decided, how things are going in their rental housing, and giving them a new opportunity to really make their voices heard through a full committee. So there will be appointments to the resident advisory committee at that time.
0: Is there anything else listeners should know about when it comes to local government?
2: Yeah, of course. So I think it's a really important time to remind everybody that we're in stage two fire restrictions, especially coming up on the July 4th holiday this weekend. Any possession of fireworks is absolutely strictly prohibited. There's a large fire burning outside Ouray and Ridgeway right now, and it just goes to show that our preparedness needs to be top of mind at the moment. So remember that packing a go bag is just a really good preventative measure, but there are emergency measures in place to ensure that we keep Telluride safe during a really, really dry summer, dry, hot summer.
0: Lindsay, thanks for taking the time to chat with me today, and we'll see you on Tuesday.
2: Thanks so much. Talk to you soon.
3: That's all.
0: Tune Tuesday is Colorado's primary election, and a lot of key races are on the ballot, from governor to Congress. For the Colorado Capital News Alliance, Benta Berkland has more.
3: At the top of the ticket, Democratic Senator Michael Bennet and Attorney General Phil Weiser are competing in a tight race to be the nominee for governor. Republicans have a three-way race between state lawmakers Scott Bottoms and Barbara Kirchmeier and political outsider Victor Marks. On the congressional side, longtime Democratic Congresswoman Diana DeGette in Denver is trying to fend off two challengers. And in the state's true toss-up district, CD 8, two Democrats are hoping to take on incumbent Republican Gabe Evans this fall and flip one of the most competitive seats in the country.
0: Due to its emergency declaration, voters in Ouray County are able to complete and submit their ballots online. A link is available at ouraycountyco.gov. 24-hour drop boxes are also available at the Ouray County 4-H Center and the Ouray County Courthouse. In San Miguel County, voters can drop their ballots at the 24-hour drop box at the San Miguel County Courthouse or the Glockson Building in Norwood. In-person voting is open in Telluride at the San Miguel County Annex and in Norwood at Norwood Town Hall on Tuesday from 7 a.m. to 7 p.m. The National Weather Service forecast for the Western San Juans calls for patchy smoke tonight with a low in the mid-40s. Tuesday should be sunny with a high near 70 degrees. Winds could gust as high as 25 miles per hour. Tuesday night, expect patchy smoke with a low around 40. Winds could gust as high as 30 miles per hour. Wednesday calls for sunny skies with a high in the mid-70s. Wednesday night should be mostly clear with a low around 40. There is a red flag warning in effect through Tuesday. This has been the news for Monday, June 29th. Thanks for listening. If you have a story idea or a news tip, call the news team at 970-728-3206.

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That sounded awesome. Nice work, Luis and Jimena. We have Sin Fronteras coming up, and then Jumpin' Jan with Steely Dan at 7 p.m. and Elliot Day and Night at 9 p.m. And I just wanted to jump in real quick and say that if you are looking for any updates on the Gold Mountain Fire, you can always go to Ouray County government pages on social media or on their website. And there really is not any new information in terms of evacuations. Pretty much everything is the same there. And the fire has grown to 7,103 acres. But I know Jumpin' Jan will give you more information here in a little bit. And we'll keep you updated, of course, with everything. San Miguel and Ouray counties are in stage 2 fire restrictions. That's new. All right, everyone. Here is Sin Fronteras. And then we have Jumpin' Jan with Steely Dan. Thanks so much for listening.

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4: Thank you so much. I'm so happy to be here.
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4: 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And look, representation matters.
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4: And therapists in our public schools to help students get through some of these issues, I think will really help our students and help to break those cycles.
3: On a related note, the U.S. has declared a war. 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
4: 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And, you know, when you talk about a war on drugs, you're talking about essentially targeting people of color.
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4: I believe they can, and so I will do whatever I can to help them to get the help that they need.
3: Mm-hmm. Now, on more news, Secretary Holland. 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
4: Are protecting our communities from being unjustly treated, and that they have the support they need in terms of legal representation to fight these issues that are targeting them and their lives.
3: Now, New Mexico has always been a dry. 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
4: Yes, of course. 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

It's 7 o'clock here at KOTO in Telluride, also KOOK in Ridgeway. This is Jumpin' Jan with Steely Dan, and I will be here until 9 o'clock. In just a few moments, we will have the KOTO community calendar, so please stay tuned.

Time now for the community calendar for Monday, June 29th. This evening on Kodo, it's me, Jumpin' Jan, until 9 o'clock. Then it's Elliot day and night. Tomorrow morning on Kodo at 6, the Reverb Room, 7, morning edition, 8 o'clock, the KOTO News rebroadcast, and at 10 o'clock, Town Council. 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And now, oh boy, I always forget about the weather. Oops, I'm sorry. Hold on, I'm getting it here for you. Telluride, 54 degrees. Let's see. Tomorrow, Tuesday, windy. Wow, a low of 39, high of 59? Is that right? Wednesday, a high of 62, low of 38. Thursday, sunny, 65, low of 40. Friday, 68, low of 43. And Saturday, the 4th of July, 68 degrees with a low of 45. And I'm supposed to read this to you. Wait a minute, not that one, this one. These fires, huh? Very concerning. Okay. I'm going to turn this down a little bit more so you can really hear me. The Gold Mountain Fire Update. Ouray County, June 29th, 2026. The fire is currently mapped at 7,103 acres. Firefighters are actively applying multiple suppression tactics.
Firefighters are employing tactics appropriate to the steep terrain, variable wind conditions, and public safety needs, and will continue adjusting suppression actions as conditions change. Since the last operational period, firefighters have focused on structure protection and point protection to safeguard homes and critical values at risk, supported by both ground and aviation resources. Crews worked in the Lake Lenoir and Dexter Creek areas throughout yesterday's shift. The fire has not crossed County Road 14A, and crews continue to use that corridor as a key operational boundary to keep the fire east of US 550 and County Road 144 and north of the city of Ouray. Steep terrain and the potential for extreme fire behavior remain the primary safety concerns influencing tactical decisions. Rocky Mountain Complex Incident Management Team 3 completed its in-briefing and its preparing to assume command within the next 24 hours. The point of origin has been determined to be on private land. The cause remains under investigation. A temporary flight restriction is in place over the incident area, which includes a no drone requirement. Let's all pray for rain, huh? It's now 67.6 degrees, 7:14 is the time. 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Stay safe, everyone.

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Now it's 7:31. But hey, I was looking at tomorrow's calendar just because I was looking at it. And there's a note at the end of it that I think is important that I'd like to read. 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So KOOK is down because of the fire over there in Ouray. Oh boy. Anyway, I hope everyone had a good bluegrass. I have to say that one of the sets that I just really, really enjoyed, and I've seen him so many times, but I thought he was really very, very good this year, was Peter Rowan. So here's some Peter Rowan for you. Thanks for listening to KOTO in Telluride.

Peter Rowan here on KOTO Telluride. Another set that I very much enjoyed was Sunday Morning Alash, the Throat Singers. They were fabulous. Let's hear some of this.

that was Alosh. They opened up Sunday at Bluegrass. Another favorite always, whether he's solo or he's with the Punch Brothers, is Chris Thiele. And we're going to have some of him in just a minute here. But I'm wondering how many people realize that in just 7 minutes, it is the full moon. Monday, June 29th, 7:57 p.m., Strawberry full moon. Enjoy. Here's some Chris Thiele.

0: outdoors.
1: It's now 7:59, just about 8 o'clock here at KOTO in Telluride. So, hey, I was just telling you guys about the full moon. And it occurred to me, I wonder if this is Mountain Standard Time. So I Googled it. It wasn't. But what's really weird is the full moon Mountain Standard Time was at 6:52. But the other time that I was given was 7:57. So I can see it being an hour off, but an hour and 5 minutes? I don't know. Can't believe everything you read, you know what I'm saying? Anyway, it's 8 o'clock. You're listening to KOTO Telluride. And, here's a hot tip for you. Thievery Corporation is going to be in Taos at the Mothership on September 7th. Here's some thievery. I love thievery.

Thievery Corporation. September 7th in Taos. Hey, but next Thursday, right over there in Ridgeway. No, is that... It is next Thursday. Next Thursday, July 9th, Black Uhuru. For all you reggae lovers out there, here's some Black Uhuru. Next Thursday, free, in the park, in Ridgeway.

sisters, put your hands together and let's welcome Island Recording Stars, Jamaica's heavyweight.

Next Thursday, July 9th, Black Uhuru in Ridgeway Park for free. And then another show that I just found out about, and I'm very excited about this one, the Wooten Brothers, Victor, Roy, Future Man. There's four Wooten Brothers. They are fabulous musicians, all four of them. They are going to be at the Wheeler Opera House on December 7th, I believe it is. It's a Monday. And I called the Wheeler Opera House about this show to find out when tickets were going to go on sale. They go on sale tomorrow at noon. And, I mean, the Wheeler is a fabulous venue. And the most expensive ticket is $50, which seems like a real deal to me. I am definitely planning on seeing the Wooten Brothers at the Wheeler on December 7th. Here's some Victor Wooten.

0: Will you sing for me first? Can you sing Twinkle Twinkle?
1: Okay, all right. Well, let's do something funky then, all right?
2: Yeah.
1: Okay. Well, you going to count it off?
2: Yeah.
1: Okay, go ahead. Count it off then. Here we go.
2: One, two, three, four.

Okay.

you ready to stop? The Wooten Brothers are in Aspen, December 7th. I believe it's Boulder on the 5th at the Boulder Theater, and then on Saturday the 5th on the 6th at the Bluebird in Denver, and then on the 7th at the Wheeler in Aspen. And I misspoke earlier. The tickets don't go on sale tomorrow. They go on sale Wednesday at the Wheeler at noon. Anyway, okay, another show you might want to put on your radar is Jack White is coming to Albuquerque on October 4th. Here's some Jack White.

0: Jack White, October 4th in Albuquerque. A few more concerts that I'd like to mention. Free concert in the Mountain Village, July 10th, Alex Mariel. July 22nd, March 4th, Marching Band. Don't miss that one. 8/12 is Drew Emmett in the Mountain Village. And in Moab, this one's a ways out there, but the Moab Folks Festival on November 7th and 8th. On the 7th is Rising Appalachia, and on the 8th is Leftover Salmon. But I would be totally remiss if I didn't talk about Blues and Brews and how excited I am about the Blues and Brews lineup happening in September. What is it? September 18, 19, oh God, I should know that. Yes, 18, 19, 20 of September. On the 18th, the headliner is Marcus King. That's Friday. Saturday, it's Keb Mo and Taj Mahal. And on Sunday, the headliner is John Batiste. Don't miss John Batiste at Blues and Brews. Don't miss Blues and Brews. It's going to be a great Blues and Brews. Before John Batiste on Sunday night is Tab Benoit, and before him is Samantha Fish. I mean, it really is going to be an incredible festival. Here's some John Batiste for you.
1: Faithful.

to settle in before things get rowdy and ratchet. We're gonna have a good old time. You heard correctly. We'll be in here from Saturday night all the way into Sunday morning. So let's keep it shaking. Music we have planned for tonight comes from all around the world. And faithful listeners of World Music Radio know this is an experience.

0: It's 8:58. This is Jumpin' Jan here with you. Been since 7 o'clock, and Elliot is here to take it over. We're going to have one more, and I'm out of here. Like I said earlier, do not miss John Batiste at Blues and Brews. Trust me, he's amazing. 12-piece band, awesome. I've seen him several times now. It's 8:58. You're listening to KOTO and Telluride. I'll be back 2 weeks from tonight. Good night, everyone. Keep your eyes on those skies. Oh, and I was... Okay, I'm not going to lie. I saw this on Facebook. It says, look up at the moon tonight. You won't see one like it for nearly 2 decades. So there you have it. Good night, everyone. Take care.
1: Return to that place. Return to that place. Return to that place. Return to that place. We are born the same.

0: This is Elliot Day and Night. 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
0: 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KOTO.org. That's where you can stream live if you're in that area. I'm going to read some announcements about fire. I'm going to let Janet's track is not going to run out. I'm sorry. Well, I guess I'll go ahead and say my spiel. You're listening to... I'm Elliot Day and Night. You're listening to Relics. We're going to get right into the show. The time is 9:02, like I said. I have done my calls, signs. KOTO, tell you right, I said that. You're updated with our thing. And I am going to read this because I need to read this once an hour. So might as well do it now at the top of the hour. We have a Gold Mountain Fire update. Release date... today, Ouray, Colorado, June 29th. The fire is currently mapped at 8,336 acres. That's the latest update. Firefighters are actively applying multiple suppression tactics. Firefighters are employing tactics appropriate to the steep terrain, variable wind conditions, and public safety needs, and will continue adjusting suppression actions as conditions change. Since the last operational period, firefighters have focused on structure protection and point protection to safeguard homes and critical values at risk, supported by both ground and aviation resources. Crews worked in the Lake Lenoir and Dexter Creek areas throughout yesterday's shift. The fire has not crossed County Road 14A, and crews continue to use that corridor as a key operational boundary to keep the fire east of US 550 and County Road 14A and north of the city of Ouray. Steep terrain and the potential for extreme fire behavior may remain the primary safety concerns influencing tactical decisions. Rocky Mountain Complex Incident Management Team 3 completed its in-briefing and is preparing to assume command within the next 24 hours. The point of origin has been determined to be on private land. The cause remains under investigation. A temporary flight restriction is in place over the incident area, which includes no drone requirement. All right, that's all I have to say about that. We're going to get into Relics. We are going to start off with a song called Growing Up Boys by Wand. So bear with me as we get dialed in. Tune those speakers up. Sit back, relax, because you're listening to Relics, and I got you. Eazy-E has got you. And we're going to kick it off with some good psych rock. So sit back and enjoy. Thank you for listening. Happy to host, as always.

there's a little technical difficulty there. So we're going to start over in the queue back to this song, The End of the Night by The Doors. Before that was Wawa Live by George Harrison. Before that, Club Intro by Mild High Club, which I use as my theme song here on the show. And before that was Growing Up Boys by Wand, which I listened to earlier and really liked. This is End of the Night by Doors. And I got some more stuff lined up for you. Thanks for tuning in. Thanks for taking the highway to the end of the night with me, folks.

gonna go ahead and interject right there and say a little something something. Shout out to Carla La La. Shout out to Carla Felix. If you're listening, I love you. Shout out also to Logan Rama, if you're listening. I don't know if you are, but you said you were going to tune in, so I'll give you a shout out. Shout out to you, Logan Rama, if you want to call, or anyone for that matter. If you want to call, my number is 970-728-4333. That's the studio line, so if you call, you can talk to me directly. We could talk on air, or we could talk off the air. And I just like to always prompt people to give me your best concert experience live. And see why it was the best and see where it was and see what the vibe was like and go back to that time for a moment, find out what made it so good and maybe play an music from that artist, you know? So who knows? But I have a lot of songs lined up and I want to go through some of these songs that we just heard. What we were just listening to is a song I play often. It's called Coming Back to Me by Jefferson Airplane. If you don't know it, now you do. Before that, Methadonia by Fun Loving Criminals, one of the earliest albums I ever remember listening to. After that was Ruby Tuesday, or before that was Ruby Tuesday by the Rolling Stones. Before that was a song called Albert by Fish off the Sicket disc, which is more just studio outtakes from the Ghosts, Story of the Ghost sessions. Before that was Happiness by Goldfrapp. Before that, Another Place by Black Moss Super Rainbow. Before that, End of the Night by The Doors. I'm sorry, before that was Balloon by Crumb, before that was End of the Night by The Doors. And that takes us to pretty much caught up. I'm gonna go right back to where we were and keep the tunes going. But yeah, shout out to Logan, shout out to Carla, shout out to anyone else listening. If you wanna call in, please do so. We'll finish up with this Coming Back to Me into a song called Two Generations of Excess by Unknown Mortal Orchestra. So thanks for tuning in, and I hope we can do this again very soon, you know. It's been fun. And that's about all. 970-728-4333 if you want to call in. Thanks for tuning in.

All right, folks, I'm gonna do a quick little musical bed here. Take the music down. Sorry if you're enjoying it, but if you really like it, this is a song called Aquarius Version 3 by Boards of Canada from the Peel Session. This was an EP they did. It's called the Peel Session, so if you like it, you can listen there. Thanks for being tuned in. I'm going to make a quick announcement here. Gold Mountain Fire update. Today, Ouray, Colorado, June 29th. The fire is currently mapped at 8,336 acres. Firefighters are actively applying multiple suppression tactics. Firefighters are employing tactics appropriate to steep terrain, variable wind conditions, and public safety needs, and will continue adjusting suppression actions as conditions change. Since the last operational period, firefighters have focused on structure protection and point protection to safeguard homes and critical values at risk. Supported by both ground and aviation resources, crews worked in the Lake Leonard and Dexter Creek areas throughout yesterday's shift. The fire has not crossed County Road 14A, and crews continue to use that corridor as a key operational boundary to keep the fire east of US 550 and County Road 14A and north of the city of Ouray. Steep terrain and the potential for extreme fire behavior remain the primary safety concerns influencing tactical decisions. Rocky Mountain Complex Incident Management Team 3 completed its in-briefing and is preparing to assume command within the next 24 hours. The point of origin has been determined to be on private land. The cause remains under investigation. A temporary flight restriction is in place over the incident area, which includes a no-drone requirement. It's 9:55. I gotta say that you're listening to KOTO 91.7 FM Telluride and KOOK 90.3 Ridgeway. Our KOOK tower is down at the moment. Because of the fact that it's on Red Mountain and the fire is going there, so that's currently down, unfortunately. So that was a song called, like I said, Aquarius Version 3 by Boards of Canada from the Peel Session EP. This is called Pletstura by Infected Mushroom. Just wanted to say that quick announcement about the fire update and let you know you can always call in, and also let you know that, let you know some things. This is Pletstura by Infected Mushroom. We're going to go back a little bit. So thanks for tuning in, folks. And we're gearing up for the next hour. It's 9:56. You're listening to Relics. My name's Elliot Day and Night. Thanks for being tuned in. So much love.

All right, folks, that about does it for me. You're listening to KOTO 91.7 FM and KOOK 90.3 Ridgeway. My name's Elliot Day and Night, and a special shout out to Ken calling in Arizona. He just gave me a shout where he called me and I called him back, so he has been enjoying the show. If you have enjoyed the show also, you can get the full list on Spinatron if you go to the recent shows list. It was a pleasure hosting for you, as always. I'm going to read this one more time. We have a fire update in Ouray, Colorado, June 29th. The fire is currently mapped at 8,336 acres. Firefighters are actively applying multiple suppression tactics. Firefighters are employing tactics appropriate to the steep terrain, variable in wind conditions, and public safety needs, and will continue adjusting suppression actions as conditions change. Since the last operational period, firefighters have focused on structure protection and point protection to safeguard homes and critical values at risk, supported by both ground and aviation resources. Crews worked in the Lake Leonard and Dexter Creek areas throughout yesterday's shift. The fire snuck across County Road 14A, and crews continue to use that corridor as a key operational boundary to keep the fire east of US 50, 550 and County Road 14A, and north of the city of Ouray. Steep terrain and potential for extreme fire behavior remain the primary safety concerns influencing tactical decisions. Rocky Mountain Complex Incident Management Team 3 completed its in-briefing and is preparing to assume command within the next 24 hours. The point of origin has been determined to be on private land. The cause remains under investigation. A temporary flight restriction is in place over the incident area, which includes a no drone requirement. Thank you so much for tuning in. The time is 10:59. I'm going to sign off, but it's been a pleasure hosting for you. Until 2 weeks, keep those eyes on the skies, as Jumpin' Jan would say, and I will catch you all on the flip side in 2 weeks exactly to run another two-hour segment of Relics. So thanks for tuning in, and have a wonderful evening. It's been a pleasure, as always.

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Also, KOTO Translators, K287CC Placerville, K207AS Telluride and Pandora, K262DL Norwood, and K207AU Ophir.

0: My name's Anthony DeAndre. I was born on August the 24th, 1930, and my mother said the church bells were ringing.
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2: Yes. Awesome. Is that recording?
3: Okay, Tubby.

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I pray he will come to me. I call to him with my mind. Whether he hears me or doesn't hear me, he never comes.

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I've never been with a reanimated soldier, though I lie in a mausoleum, recording my dreams. 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Please.

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1: Thank you so much.
2: Thank you very much.
1: Yeah, just great. We're having so much fun here at the Fillmore, you know. That's ridiculous. And part of the reason the gig is so good is we get to play with so many great people. We've had some really great people down here this month. And right now, I want to bring him back one more time because he's just been my mentor for so many years, Mr. Roger McGuinn. Come on out, Roger.

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And a magic rat drove his slick machine over the Jersey state line. Barefoot girl sitting on the hood of a Dodge.

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Soul engines running through a night so tender. In a bedroom locked

Yeah, hello. 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Tschüssi!

Mom and Dad used to argue about everything, especially about Dad's drinking. It drove me crazy. It got so bad, I couldn't do my homework. I couldn't concentrate. I absolutely refused to let any of my friends come to our house for any reason. I would have been humiliated if anyone found out how much my dad drank and how loud my mom screamed at him. My family went from totally crazy to quiet, calm, and even peaceful. The only thing that happened is my mom started going to Al-Anon family groups. Her relationship with my dad really changed. I asked Mom if she would take me to her Al-Anon meetings or to Alateen. I wanted to see if I could have a better relationship with my dad. I'm sure glad I did. If someone's drinking troubling you, you might be surprised at what you can learn in an Al-Anon or Alateen family group from people just like you. Call 1-888-4-ALANON or go to alanon.org.

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0: stop me. 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
0: Failure.
3: Wouldn't it be great if somebody could write an app that would identify all the psychopaths among us and let the rest of us just kill them?
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1: People who are not needed.
0: If you'll just stop crying. 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

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Also, KOTO Translators, K287 CC Placerville, K207 AS Telluride and Pandora, K262 DL Norwood, and K207 AU Ophir. Blue.

0: Good morning, everybody. It is 6:05 and 43 degrees outside the KOTO studios. You've tuned into the Reverb Room, and it is summer vacation radio with DJ Elsie and
1: DJ Dub Dub.
0: That's right. We're here to play you some tunes. We're going to kind of keep it a little mellow for a track or two, and then we're going to bring up the energy. The sun's coming up on another beautiful day in the valley. Got anything to add?
1: We're going to have some special guests coming around 8:30.
0: That's right. Good memory. Special guests, so stay tuned for that.

0: Good morning, everyone. While this song is playing, we thought we would bring you the weather in case you're curious what's going to go on today. Go ahead, DJ Dub Dub.
1: Today, sunny with a high near 67. Southwest wind 5 to 15 miles per hour, becoming south-southwest in afternoon. Winds could get gust as high as 30 miles per hour.
0: I do tonight, too.
1: Okay. Tonight, patchy smoke after midnight, mostly clear with a low around 43. South-southwest winds up to 10 to 15 miles per hour, becoming south-southwest 5 to 10 miles per hour after midnight. Winds could gust as high as 30 miles per hour.

So what you were just hearing was Claude Debussy with Prelude to the Afternoon of Faun. Always makes me think of the sun rising. That's why we played it this morning. But we're going to go into some of our next tunes, some that DJ Dub Dub picked, some that I picked, a little of everything here on this fine morning in the San Juans. However, I am going to read this for you before we go any further, because it says, DJs, please read at least once an hour. It is about the Gold Mountain Fire. This update is from yesterday. I will read it as is, and then I have watch duty up for one more update. Let's see. The fire is currently mapped at 8,356 acres. That at least has been updated as of last night. Firefighters are actively applying multiple suppression tactics. Firefighters are employing tactics appropriate to the steep terrain, variable wind conditions, and public safety needs, and will continue adjusting suppression actions as conditions change. Since the last operational period, firefighters have focused on structure protection and point protection to safeguard homes and critical values at risk, supported by both ground and activation resources. Crews worked in the Lake Lenoir and Dexter Creek areas throughout yesterday's shift. The fire has not crossed County Road 14A, and the crews continue to use that corridor as key operational boundary to keep the fire east of US 550 and County Road 14A and north of the city of Ouray. Steep terrain and the potential for extreme fire behavior remain the primary safety concerns influencing tactical decisions. Rocky Mountain Complex Incident Management Team 3 completed its in-briefing and is preparing to assume command within the next 24 hours. Again, this is from just yesterday evening. The point of origin has been determined to be in private land. The cause remains under investigation. A temporary flight restriction is in place over the incident area, which includes a no drone requirement. And watch duty had one update at 8:54 p.m. last night that just says the fire is 8,352 acres, which is pretty much what it says on this paper. Somebody did update that. And then at 4:56 this morning, which I think is new for everybody, it actually says the fire is 8,276 acres, which is less. That's great. Per the perimeter uploaded to the National Interagency Fire Center, which is visible on the watch duty map under the active fire perimeters map layer. And last night at 9 p.m., this is probably the most important thing. Rocky Mountain Complex Incident Management Team 3 will be hosting a community meeting for the Gold Mountain Fire on June 30th. 2026, that's today, at Ridgeway Elementary School, located at 1115 West Clinton Street in Ridgeway. The community meeting will be start at 7 p.m. in the Performing Arts Center of the school. And that information is from InsaWeb. So there's a meeting tonight at the school at 7 p.m. All right, we will keep you updated as we learn anything. But we're going to continue with some music right now. This next thing is a new track from Shaky Graves. It's called I Was Once an Ocean. I Once Was an Ocean. And if you got to see him Friday night at Bluegrass, then you sure were lucky.

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0: That's right, Summer Vacation Radio. And we just did kind of a Sierra Farrell three-pack. Do you want to tell people what we've heard? We'll start with Shaky Graves.
1: Okay, so we did Shaky Graves, I Once Was an Ocean, PJ Harvey, Voyager, Sierra Farrell, American Dreaming, Beck, and Sierra Farrell, Ride Lonesome, Sierra Farrell, Dollar Bill Bar.
0: Yeah, we had a little Sierra Farrell three-pack there because we really like her. And what are we playing next? Did we decide?
1: I don't know.
0: Oh, we've got some things queued up, but we didn't really make a decision. I think I'm going to play an oldie but goodie. This is something from Laura Veers from, I don't know, about 15 years ago called July Flame. And probably get another song or two in after that. And then we'll hand things over to NPR's Morning Edition. Thanks for tuning in.

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1: 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I'm Steve Inskeep.
2: And I'm Michelle Martin. Good morning. In Venezuela, more than 1,700 people have died from two major earthquakes. There's also another crisis. Thousands of other people have been left without a place to live. NPR's Ada Peralta reports.
3: In the middle of Caracas, residents of a brick mid-rise have set up a tent camp at a park across the street. The building was government housing, but whole families are now sleeping in the middle of this park. Mirna Castillo says when the earthquake struck, the building swayed violently. There was a stampede to get out, and now they just don't feel safe. How are we going to live in a

0: Good morning, everyone. 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Thanks for listening. Coming up next is a rebroadcast of last night's KOTO Community Radio News, but before that, I just want to let everybody know I do not have a very specific Gold Mountain Fire update other than the Rocky Mountain Complex Incident Management Team 3 will be hosting a community meeting for the Gold Mountain Fire today, June 30th, at the Ridgeway Elementary School at 7 p.m. And the Ridgeway 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You can find that information on InstaWeb or on Watch Duty. 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
1: 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I'm Julia Caulfield. In today's headlines, a Gold Mountain Fire update. Coming up next, Telluride and a mountain weather forecast. The Gold Mountain Fire outside of Ouray is currently burning over 7,000 acres with 0% contained at broadcast deadline.
2: Today looks like another bad weather day, and tomorrow looks worse, and there's really no relief on the horizon, so we should expect the fire to continue to grow for several days.
1: That's Ouray County Commissioner Jake Neese at a fire briefing on Monday.
2: We're gonna probably have a tough week here.
1: The Gold Mountain Fire ignited on Saturday, June 27th. Ouray County declared a state of emergency on Sunday. That same day, Governor Jared Polis verbally declared a disaster emergency in response to the fire. The declaration activated the State Emergency Operations Plan and provides state support in managing the fire. A federal critical incident management team is taking over control of the incident and firefighting efforts at 6 p.m. on Monday, June 29th. According to a news release from the Grand Mesa Uncompahgre and Gunnison National Forests, firefighters are actively applying multiple suppression tactics on the fire, including ground and air resources, adjusting based on the steep terrain, variable wind conditions, and public safety needs. The GMUG notes firefighters have focused on structure protection to safeguard homes and critical values at risk. Ouray County has mandatory evacuations in place for Panoramic Heights, Lake Lenore, Redstone Road, and Peck's Trailer Park, as well as homes between Peck's Trailer Park and Cedar Hill Cemetery east of Highway 550 and the Cow Creek area. Pre-evacuations are in place from Black Hill to the intersection of CR-23 and CR-17 west of Highway 550, including Idlewild KOA Campground, and Whispering Pines to Black Lake along County Road 17. Ouray County officials are urging everyone in the area, including Ridgeway and Log Hill, to prepare for the possibility of an evacuation if conditions change or other fires ignite. Ouray County Commissioner Michelle Naur is in one of the pre-evacuation zones and has left her home.
3: I thought I was prepared, but the moment I got that, I was, all of a sudden my brain kind of went dead. I don't know how to explain it. I was walking around going, what do I do next? So I just want to put that plug in for everybody to just have that go bag ready to go.
1: A go bag should include things like medications, important documents, snacks and water, extra changes of clothes, cash, phones and chargers, extra batteries, a flashlight and first aid kit, and pet supplies. The county is also asking people to limit their water usage.
2: Putting out sprinklers can harm the system so that firefighters, if they do need it at the hydrants, won't be able to access it. We don't want to run our storage tanks dry. The tanks do get refilled, but if there's too much going out, they can't be filled up fast enough. So please, essential water use only.
1: Finally, Ouray County's Public Information Officer Jennifer Peterson reminds everyone to mind the county's Stage 2 fire restrictions. That means no open fires, including campfires, charcoal grills, and wood-burning stoves. Smoking must be within an enclosed vehicle or building. All explosives and fireworks are prohibited.
4: We are still seeing people with campfires, and we had to put out three campfires last night at some campgrounds. So we don't need any more fire. We don't need anything. So if you see anything, please report it.
1: 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There is mask distribution at Ouray County Public Health and at the Ouray and Ridgeway EMS Barns. 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KOTO is providing updates throughout the day on current fire activity. 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At the same time, a number of other fires are burning across the region, including the Snyder Fire. At broadcast deadline, the fire is burning over 28,000 acres along the Colorado-Utah state line. The fire is mostly on BLM land and is 0% contained. Governor Jared Polis has verbally declared a disaster emergency and authorized the National Guard to assist. Rocky Mountain Community Radio's Caroline Yanez has more.
5: The fire began as two smaller fires, both started by dry lightning strikes, which then combined on Saturday. Extreme fire weather caused it to grow rapidly from over 1,000 acres on Saturday to over 28,000 on Sunday. The U.S. Wildland Fire Service reports that three firefighters died while responding to the blaze, and two more were hospitalized with injuries. The National Weather Service has upgraded a red flag warning, which signals low humidity, high winds, and dry fuels, to what it calls a particularly dangerous situation. The BLM has closed the McInnis Canyons National Conservation Area to recreation for firefighter safety, and the Mesa County Sheriff's Office evacuated campers from the banks of the Colorado River on Saturday night. Smoke from the Snyder Fire and several other large fires burning in central and southern Utah, as well as the Ferris Fire in southwest Colorado, has caused a poor air quality throughout the region. Caroline Yanez, Rocky Mountain Community Radio.
1: Telluride Town Council is meeting on Tuesday with the community survey and a resident committee on the docket. In this installment of Coming Up Next, Telluride, Communications Manager Lindsay Mills shares what to expect. Lindsay, thanks for joining for another installment of Coming Up Next, Telluride.
6: It's my absolute pleasure.
1: Telluride Town Council is meeting on Tuesday with a few things of note, including a work session in the morning. Can you share what that's going to be?
6: At 10:15 a.m., we're continuing the conversation around temp fees, discussing the offset calculations and fees related with energy use. And then the biggest piece I think the community is going to be really interested in is an overview of the community survey results. This is an annual presentation. This is our third annual community survey. And this is really the first step to identifying how council will define their goals and objectives for 2027. So this is step one. We hear from the community. Everybody that took the survey then gets to see how their voices impact what the decisions are going to be made for 2027.
1: After work sessions, town council will take lunch. Then, as you often mention, at 1 p.m. when they get back, there will be time for public comment on non-agendized items, followed by a number of more administrative pieces. And then there's going to be a Telluride Housing Authority meeting. What's happening there?
6: Yeah, so right around 3 p.m. after a handful of public hearings and action items, we're going to have a conversation around the appointment of our resident advisory committee. So these folks that applied over the last couple weeks all live in town of Telluride rental housing, and council has been interested in making sure that they all have a voice in how things are decided, how things are going in their rental housing, and giving them a new opportunity to really make their voices heard through a full committee. So there will be appointments to the Resident Advisory Committee at that time.
1: Is there anything else listeners should know about when it comes to local government?
6: Yeah, of course. So I think it's a really important time to remind everybody that we're in stage 2 fire restrictions, especially coming up on the July 4th holiday this weekend. Any possession of fireworks is absolutely strictly prohibited. There's a large fire burning outside Ouray and Ridgeway right now, and it just goes to show that our preparedness needs to be top of mind at the moment. So remember that packing a go bag is just a really good preventative measure, but there are emergency measures in place to ensure that we keep Telluride safe during a really, really dry summer, dry, hot summer.
1: Lindsay, thanks for taking the time to chat with me today, and we'll see you on Tuesday.
6: Thanks so much. Talk to you soon.
7: That's all.
1: Tuesday is Colorado's primary election, and a lot of key races are on the ballot, from governor to Congress. For the Colorado Capital News Alliance, Benta Berkland has more.
8: At the top of the ticket, Democratic Senator Michael Bennett and Attorney General Phil Weiser are competing in a tight race to be the nominee for governor. Republicans have a three-way race between state lawmakers Scott Bottoms and Barbara Kirkmeyer and political outsider Victor Marks. On the congressional side, longtime Democratic Congresswoman Diana DeGette in Denver is trying to fend off two challengers. And in the state's true toss-up district, CD8, two Democrats are hoping to take on incumbent Republican Gabe Evans this fall and flip one of the most competitive seats in the country.
1: Due to its emergency declaration, voters in Ouray County are able to complete and submit their ballots online. A link is available at ouraycountyco.gov. 24-hour drop boxes are also available at the Ouray County 4-H Center and the Ouray County Courthouse. In San Miguel County, voters can drop their ballots at the 24-hour drop box at the San Miguel County Courthouse or the Glockson Building in Norwood. In-person voting is open in Telluride at the San Miguel County Annex and in Norwood at Norwood Town Hall on Tuesday from 7 a.m. to 7 p.m. The National Weather Service forecast for the Western San Juans calls for patchy smoke tonight with a low in the mid-40s. Tuesday should be sunny with a high near 70 degrees. Winds could gust as high as 25 miles per hour. Tuesday night, expect patchy smoke with a low around 40. Winds could gust as high as 30 miles per hour. Wednesday calls for sunny skies with a high in the mid-70s. Wednesday night should be mostly clear with a low around 40. There is a red flag warning in effect through Tuesday. This has been the news for Monday, June 29th. 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

0: got me, DJ Elsie, and
1: DJ Dub Dub.
0: And we've got, you want to say hi?
2: DJ Wolf Wolf.
0: DJ Wolf Wolf, visiting from Salt Lake City. And we have got some great things in store for you. I'm looking for your sound effect. Willow, where did it go?
3: It's
0: right
3: there.
0: Oh, yeah. Well, okay. We'll use it on the next one. How's that?
3: Okay, fine.
0: Oh, I accidentally said your real name on the air.
3: DJ
0: Dub Dub. Okay, DJ Wolf. That's you. Want to say hi? Who do you want to say hi to?
2: Hello, Dad.
0: Where's your dad?
2: In Utah.
0: Yeah. What's he doing today?
2: Working.
0: Yeah. Did you pick a couple songs out?
2: Okay.
0: Yeah, you picked a couple songs. You want to say what this song is that we're going to play?
2: Mario.
0: That's right. We're going to start out with the Mario Brothers rap. Oops. Did I get my act together here?
3: Turn the microphone.

0: brothers.
1: The brothers. The brothers. The brothers. The brothers.
2: That was from DJ Wolf Wolf. He decided that song. I think it was very good. DJ Wolf Wolf in the house.
3: All right, DJ Wolf, what's coming up next? What else did you pick out?
4: Hakuna Matata.
3: What's Hakuna Matata from?
4: Lion King.
3: Do you like that movie?
4: Yeah.
3: Yeah. Okay, we'll play that next.
5: Hakuna Matata. What a wonderful phrase. Hakuna Matata.

0: Hakuna Matata?
1: Yeah, it's our motto.
0: What's a motto?
2: Nothing. What's a motto with you?
3: Nice.
2: Boom.
1: Those two words will solve all your problems.
2: Yeah. Take Pumbaa here. Why? When he was a young warthog.
4: When I was a young warthog.
2: How you feeling?
5: It's an emotional story.
2: He found his aroma lacked a certain appeal. He could clear the savannah after every meal.
5: I'm a sensitive soul, although I seem thick-skinned.
4: And it hurt that my friends never stood downwind.
2: I was always here for you, and I resent that.
4: Oh, the shame!
2: Yes, he was a shame.
4: I thought of changing my name.
2: I mean, to what, Brad?
4: And I got downhearted. Time that I farted. Are you gonna stop me?
2: No, I'm not. You disgust me.

0: one more time.
1: Oh, no, I think we did
2: I think
1: it.
2: We got this one.
0: Yeah. But we're just getting in the groove.
1: Now let's leave them wanting more.
2: Yeah, you've grown 400 pounds since we started.
1: Meanwhile, I look exactly the same.
0: It means no worry.
2: You tell them to stop.
1: You insisted we sing this.
2: Yeah. I insisted you started singing it.
1: It's our signature song. We shouldn't be sharing it.
2: But it's our signature song, so we have to. Look, just tell them to stop.
0: It means no worry.
1: Oh, now he's riffing, Kuma. This is a...

0: Hey, everybody. Sorry about that technical difficulty. DJ Dub Dub's giving me the sign not to say anything, but we had a little technical difficulty, so we're just going to move on to the next thing. What are we playing next, DJ Dub Dub?
1: Sunroof.
0: By?
1: Nikki.
0: All right. This is a new one, I think, for a lot of people. It's a good summer tune.

0: All right, that was Sunroof. And coming up next, we have, what do we have, DJ Wolf Wolf?
1: What does the fox say?
0: What does the fox say? Can you tell me? Do you know what sound this fox makes? I guess we're gonna find out in the song, huh?
1: Yeah.
0: Yeah. Are you gonna dedicate this song to anybody? Who's it going to? Who's listening?
1: Us.
0: Us. Okay. And maybe Dada.
1: Also Dada.
0: Yeah. Okay. All right, DJ Dub Dub. What does the fox say?
2: Ow!
1: No, it doesn't.
2: I think they do howl. No, they
0: kind of yip.
2: They yip.
0: Well, we're going to find out. We're just going to play the song, and it's going to tell us. Here we go. What does the... You know what? The actual name of the song, just for everybody so you
1: what
0: know,
1: does
0: is called
1: The Fox.
0: What does the fox say? In parentheses. So here we go.
3: I'll know for some.

0: Hi, everybody.
1: That was a really good song, wasn't it?
0: Salt Lake City.
1: This is DJ Wolf.
0: What?
2: Do you want to say who you are? Announce who you are?
1: DJ Wolf.
2: Who are you?
0: DJ Wolf.
2: DJ Wolf, did you like that song? It was a pretty happy one, huh? Okay, we're going to play a couple more. What do we got, DJ Dub Dub?
3: We got American Authors, Best Day of My Life. And then we have Mitchell Franti, Hey, or Say Hey, I Love You.

0: DJ Wolf Wolf.
1: What's the next song?
0: Candy Jail.
2: The next song is Candy Jail.

0: That was Summer Vacation Radio. I hope you like the songs.
1: I want a lollipop.
2: I know what's your name.
0: This is DJ Dub Dub.
2: And who are you?
1: DJ Wolfel.
2: Thanks for tuning in. This is DJ Elsie, and we're signing off. And we're going to hand things over to DJ Otto for a little bit. And at 10 o'clock, it's...
1: He's DJ Otto.
0: DJ Otto is just like a robot that plays music.
2: And then town council at 10 o'clock. Wop, wop, wop, wop. Wait, there is where we need the air horn. Let's do it.
0: Town council at 10 o'clock.
2: Town council's never gotten so many props. All right. Thanks for tuning in, everybody. We will see you in a couple of weeks.

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1: Ben Martens, Matt Campbell, Steve Ferroni, Harry Epstein, Scott Thurston. We thank you so much. You've been so kind and given us such a great time. Y'all get home safe. God bless you all.

Good morning, DJs. It is just after 9:30. You're in tune with KOT Telluride and KOOK Ridgeway. Bopping in, we have an update from Gold Mountain Fire. This was sent by the command team, the federal command team that's in place right now, in charge. They took over last night at 6 p.m. As of this morning at 9 a.m., the fire is currently 8,277 acres with 0% containment. They have 210 folks working on the fire right now. There will be a community meeting about the Gold Mountain Fire tonight at 7 p.m. at Ridgeway Elementary School. The meeting will be recorded and posted on the Gold Mountain Fire Facebook page later. It won't be live streamed, but they'll post it up later. The fire exhibited extreme fire behavior over the past 2 days under red flag conditions. It spread primarily to the east and northeast into the Cow Creek drainage, up steep canyon walls, and north and northwest of Highway 550. During the night shift, firefighters reinforced fire lines around Lake Lenoir and County Road 14A. The fire remained active in several areas into the night and quieted down around midnight. This is a little bit long and wonky, but I'm just going to read it because I think it's interesting and good information. The current situation on the southwest fire perimeter just north of Ouray and east of Highway 550, they're calling that Division A. Firefighters will continue to engage the active flame front as they construct and reinforce fire line to prevent the fire from spreading south towards Ouray and limit the fire from spreading into the Lake Lenoir area. On the western fire perimeter east of Highway 550, that's Divisions B and C, firefighters will focus on engaging the active flame front, constructing and improving fire lines to keep the fire from spreading west towards Highway 550. They will take measures to reduce impacts to structures and other values at risk. As the fire progresses to the north, it will move into steep canyons that could compromise the ability for firefighters to engage directly. This area is being scouted to determine where to construct fire line that will indirectly confine the fire from spreading and threatening values values at risk. The northern fire perimeter southeast of Highway 550, that's Division D, firefighters will scout for potential areas to build fire lines in order to keep the fire from spreading to the north and along Highway 550 corridor and protect homes, property, transmission lines, and other values at risk. Finally, the eastern fire perimeter, this area will be scouted for potential direct extinguishment or indirect confinement suppression operations. That's coming from the command team as of 9 a.m. this morning. As a reminder, there are mandatory evacuations for the Panoramic Heights, Lake Lenoir areas, and PEX Trail.

Taylor Park, Redstone Road intersection, and Cedar Hill Cemetery east of Highway 550, and areas around Cow Creek on Forest Service. The closure noticed at CR 10A and CR 12C. There is pre-evacuation for Black Lake to the intersection of CR 23 and CR 17 west of Highway 550, including Idyllwild KOA Campground, and from Whispering Pines to Black Lake along County Road 17. And all residents near the fire area should remain prepared for possible changes in evacuation status and prepare. There is an information hotline available at 970-626-5484. And the public is required to stay clear of the fire area and away from the Emergency Operations Center and Incident Command Post locations at the URA Wastewater Treatment Plant, the Ridgeway Land Use Building, and the Ridgeway 4-H Event Center. For up-to-date information, check URA and San Miguel County Facebook pages, uracountyco.gov. The Watch Duty app has good information. You can also go to nciweb.wildfire.gov. That's I-N-C-I, web.wildfire.gov. Their page is up now specifically for this fire. And there is a Gold Mountain Fire Facebook page that is live now where they're giving a lot of, they're providing a lot of information. There are currently no active fires in San Miguel County, but smoke from regional fires are bringing smoke into the area. And a big reminder that San Miguel and URA counties are in stage 2 fire restrictions. That means no open fires, including campfires, charcoal grills, wood-burning stoves, tiki torches, or chimneys at private residences or campgrounds. No smoking except within enclosed vehicles or buildings. And no explosive or fireworks, y'all. Do not throw some fireworks. It's not the time for it. All right, that is the update we have for now. As a reminder, there will be a community meeting tonight at 7 p.m. at Ridgeway Elementary School. All right, town council's coming up in about 10. Nope, not 10. At 10, not in 10 minutes. At 10 in about 20 minutes. And so we'll go back to some music for the time being. Thanks for tuning in.

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It's about 1 minute in front of the hour at 10 o'clock. We're going to be joining town council in just a moment. Council, I've been told, is going to go into executive session for 15, 20 minutes right at the start of their meeting. So when that happens, we're going to come back and read the community calendar for you and give you an update on current Gold Mountain fire conditions as we have them. So stay tuned, and we'll be back in just a little bit. This is KOTO in Telluride. Our KOOK translator is out currently. Ironically, it's called the Gold Mountain Fire, and our tower is on Gold Mountain. Be that as it may, we'll give you some music, and we'll be back with town council as they go into executive session, and then they'll come back, and we'll be able to listen to them today.

0: Okay, we are going to call to order the Town of Telluride, Colorado Town Council meeting, and it is Tuesday, June 30th, 2026 at 10:07 a.m. We are live and in person in Rebecca Hall at 113 West Columbia Avenue, as well as hybrid online and on KOTO. Next item on the agenda is a call to order, and starting to my right,
1: Maria Stark,
2: Ellen Levin,
3: Ashley Von Sparken,
4: Aaron Wright.
0: And myself, Teddy Errico. Do we have Kristen online?
5: Yes.
6: I'm here. Hi, Kristen Permkoff.
0: Great. With that, we're going to agenda item number one, executive session. Deputy Municipal Court Judge for discussion of a personnel matter under Colorado Revised Statute Section 24-64024FI and Section 4.6B of the Telluride Home Rule Charter, and not involving any specific employees who have requested discussion of the matter in open session, any member of this body or any elected official, the appointment of any person to fill an office of this body or of an elected official, or personnel policies that do not require the discussion of matters personal to particular employees. Do I have a motion to go into executive session?
2: So moved.
3: Second.
0: A motion from Elena and a second from Ashley. Elena, how do you vote?
2: Elena, yes.
3: Ashley, yes.
1: Maria, yes.
4: Dan, yes.
0: And Teddy, yes.
6: Kristen, yes.
0: And Kristen, yes. Kristen will probably go to you. I'll try to remember to go to you before me. I just forgot that time. But
6: okay,
0: it is approved. Okay. It is approved unanimously to go into executive session.
7: And there you have it. As predicted, while council takes an executive session, we'll bring you today's calendar and an update on the Gold Mountain Fire over in Ouray. Today is Tuesday, June the 30th, the birthday of Mike Tyson, Lena Horne, Dorothy Malone, Nancy Brown, Mike Diaz, Lee Sullivan, Jason Hollywood Hansen, and Buddy Rich, just to name a couple. Telluride Jewish community and Christ Presbyterian Church host federal judge and best-selling author Roy Altman for a fireside chat today, Tuesday, June the 30th at 5:30 p.m. Reserve a seat at royaltyman.eventbrite.com. 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Come enjoy local produce, original artisan creations, kid-friendly goods, and live music from Brendan Forrest. Wilkinson Public Library's Sweet Sounds Summer Music Series continues tomorrow, Wednesday, July 1st, with live music from Aubrey Mabel. Tasty treats will be available while supplies last. This program was made possible by the Augment Music Project. Telluride Venture Network's Climate Solutions Investment Boot Camp culminates tomorrow, Wednesday, July 1st, in a high-energy pitch day. The public is invited to the Sheridan Opera House at 4 p.m. to listen to some of the most cutting-edge startups from across the Four Corners region. Pitch and learn how they are solving the most pressing climate issues. The hour goes by quickly, so stick around at the show bar to mingle with the cohort afterward. Telluride Arts is pleased to present The Color of Summer, a community exhibition opening during Telluride Art Walk on Thursday, July the 2nd from 5 to 8 p.m. at Telluride Arts HQ. 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Dance and sing along with the Gold Telluride Gold Kings on Thursday, July the 2nd from 6 to 8 p.m. at the historic Sheridan Bar. 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Let's see what the weather has for us. The official National Weather Service forecast calling for sunny conditions today with a high near 67. Winds could gust as high as 30 miles per hour. Tonight, patchy smoke after midnight, mostly clear. Low's going to be around 43 overnight tonight. Winds could gust as high as 30 miles per hour. Wednesday, patchy smoke before 9 a.m. and then sunny with a high near 69 on Wednesday. Winds could gust as high as 25 miles per hour. I saw another tree down there at the lot next to the post office. Another huge pine tree went down. That's the second tree in under a month here. That's looks like a wind fatality. Anyway, continuing with the weather, Thursday, sunny with a high near 71. And then Friday, sunny with a high near 73. And the most recent update on the Gold Mountain Fire. The size is 8,277 acres. Containment is zero. Total personnel fighting the fire, 210. And don't forget, very important, there will be a community meeting tonight at 7 p.m. at the Ridgeway Elementary School. The meeting will be recorded and posted on the Gold Mountain Fire Facebook page later. The fire exhibited extreme fire behavior over the past 2 days under red flag conditions. It spread primarily to the east and northeast into the Cow Creek drainage, up steep canyon walls, and north and northwest of Highway 550. During the night, firefighters reinforced fire lines around Lake Lenoir and County Road 14A. The fire remained active in several areas into the night and quieted down around midnight. The current situation is that the southwest fire perimeter, just north of Ouray and east of Highway 550, that's Division A, firefighters will continue to engage the active flame front as they construct and reinforce fire line to prevent the fire from spreading south toward Ouray and limit the fire from spreading in the Lake Lenoir area. Western fire perimeter east of Highway 550, Divisions B and C, firefighters will focus on engaging the active flame front, constructing and improving fire lines to keep the fire from spreading west towards Highway 550. They will take measures to reduce impacts to structures and other values at risk as the fire progresses to the north. It will move into steep canyons that could compromise the ability for firefighters to engage directly. This area is being scouted to determine where to construct the fire line that will indirectly confine the fire from spreading and threatening values at risk. The northern fire perimeter, southeast of Highway 550, Division D, firefighters will scout for potential areas to build fire lines in order to keep the fire from spreading to the north along the Highway 550 corridor and protect homes, properties, transmission lines, and other values at risk. On the eastern perimeter, the area will be scouted for potential direct extinguishment or indirect confinement suppression operations. And that is the latest and greatest community calendar and the latest from the Gold Mountain Fire in Ouray. We're going to go back to the Tayrat Council meeting as soon as they come out of executive session. Could be a few more minutes. We have 70 degrees currently here in Telluride at the KOTO studios on Pine Street. The schedule for today, we have council, for the most part, we assume, till about 5 o'clock, at which point we'll bring you All Things Considered from NPR. At 6 o'clock, Off the Record. At 7 o'clock, Rock and Rob, your Rocky Mountain Rock and Roll Rasputin. At 9 o'clock, it's Frequency Fusions. Then tomorrow morning, Wednesday morning on KOTO, we've got Ground Control Radio at 6, 7 to 8. It's Morning Edition from NPR. And at 9 o'clock, King B will be in the studios, making his long-awaited, highly acclaimed return to KOTO after a bit of an absence. All right. That's all I have for you for right now. We're going to go back to council in just a few minutes. But in the meantime, I have another cut from Kevin Carducci. Hope you enjoy. KOTO in Telluride.

10:19 a.m. and the executive session has been concluded. The participants in the executive sessions were Ashley von Sprecken, Dan Enright, Kevin Geiger, Tiffany Cavanaugh, Arya Stark, Ellen Eleven, remotely Kristen Permakoff, and myself, Teddy Errico. For the record, if any person who participated in the executive session believes that any substantial discussion of any matter not included in the motion to go into the executive session occurred during the executive session, or any improper action occurred during the executive session in violation F of the open meetings law, I would ask that you state your concerns for the record. Seeing none, the next item on the agenda is 2, work sessions. 2A, Telluride Energy Mitigation Program, better known as TEMP. Discussion of updates to energy use offset calculations and fees, and we have Darren Graber to present.

0: Oh, good morning. Just a forewarning, I lost my voice over the weekend. But I think we can make it work. If you can't hear me, please just ask for me to speak up. And then I also wanted to remind everyone that we have August Haz here with us again from Resource Engineering Group, who helped us with the first work session on this topic. So I think you can see August there, and I'm just sharing slides here. And there are a couple mentions of hyperlinks in the slideshow. Those are also in the memo that is posted online if folks are following want to get to those that way. Okay, so thanks again for having us. And just as a quick reminder of what we're up to here, staff's been helping look through the TEMP program, the Charlie Energy Mitigation Program, for a potential update to that program. And what we worked on last time on the 9th was updating the methodologies behind the system. So the math that kind of underlies the system, how impacts are calculated by four different facilities, and how an offset requirement is calculated. So the math underlying the program and the direction we received was to go forward and look at how we can move toward adopting that new methodology. And then the next steps that led us to are what we're working on here today, which is a work session to consider what facilities we want the town council would like to include in the TEMP program, because over time, as these programs have developed around the state, there are facilities that weren't originally included in the Telluride program that are included in most, if not all, others around the state at this point, and we can get into that momentarily. So the two kind of main working questions today, first one would be that what type of external energy using facilities town council would like to direct staff to work on including, and then the step that follows from that is what level of offsets town council would like to see required for those types of facilities. Underneath the first question, there is that additional note there on the slide you see where I added mitigation slash renewable systems. So the new worksheet draft that we're working from today does call out air source and ground source heat pumps specifically, which wasn't ever called out specifically in the previous language. So there's some flexibility in the previous language we can look at that I feel like probably allows those already to be included, but yeah. So again, program background. I won't read through all of this because we went through this last time, but I thought it was a good reminder for myself and might be for the group as well. If someone were to ask the question, why are we looking at including new facilities that we didn't include originally? I feel like this initial paragraph from the code kind of gives you the intended purpose of the program was to look at exterior energy use, sources of heating outdoors, and considering those. Well, I'll just read the language here. Exterior energy use consumes excessive energy in comparison to a typical home that does not have heated exterior surfaces. So the program language, when this was initiated, considered outdoor heat uses like what we talked about today to be excessive. And then I think, town council's direction can help identify whether that's true in all these cases or some of them or none of them. That will be where we go today. So two other notes here. Kevin and I had a discussion just to make sure I understood the language correctly here, but fees themselves within this program can be revised by simple resolution by town council. If we, and please correct me if I'm speaking correctly, Kevin, if there's a direction to revise what applicability is in the program, in other words, what type of facilities will be covered by the program, that would be revised by the passing of an ordinance. So that's just kind of looking ahead if we follow down this path. So uses of TEMP revenues, we've discussed this before. Just a quick reminder for folks listening or watching as well that TEMP revenues, when those are received as in-lieu payments, can be used for planning, designing, implementation of renewable energy or energy efficiency generation projects or other renewable energy or energy efficiency projects as approved by town council. So examples are the Green Grants Program, which we see is really popular every year and a lot of residents take advantage of. And then things like the net zero features in on at Sunnyside residential property, the solar, for example, the PV solar, or the feasibility design studies that are ongoing for geothermal scoping in town. So getting into a little bit more of the meat and potatoes of this today, I guess. The current TEMP program requires offsets for these specific facilities. So snow melt system, hot tubs or spas, and those are considered to be different depending on whether they're custom or factory built, and then pools and heated garages. So the methodology that's mentioned here is how impact has been calculated was what we went through last time, and the methodology we were being directed to update would not be trying to make equivalencies to pounds of CO2, but looking at energy use intensity as we talked about last time. So I wanted to give a quick screen grab view of what the current TEMP worksheet looks like within the slideshow. This is not functional, just for comparison, because you will see the new worksheet has multiple tabs in it, and it does, there's a bit more effort by the user than this current one. But this is the one that's posted on our website that you can use, and you see where you enter the project, you enter the exterior energy use, whatever type it is, snow melt or pool, for example. And then there's an efficiency coefficient, and you come out with a carbon usage number, and then you also see where you can get production credits for renewable energies below there. In the end, what you get out of this sheet towards the bottom is some mix of how much in-lieu payment is needed or how much energy has been offset through renewables. The code allows for a combination of in-lieu payments and on or off-site renewable energy mitigation. And anecdotally, I'm not the one who uses this worksheet, just so we're all clear on that. This is our building official, and the permitting process looks at these and fills these out. But I think anecdotally, in-lieu payments seem to be the most common way that this ends up being followed through with. So there are projects that will offset some energy. A lot of times, in-lieu payments are made rather than installing systems. So I wanted to include just for clarity. Yes. So we'll go in steps here. The first step is with this, the proposed or the draft new TEMP up workbooks, excuse me, update. Regionally or in the state, what most of these now include are some additional features. So I've written those here. So heat tape, outdoor electric heaters, outdoor gas fireplaces and fire pits. And then a distinction is made in this potential updated worksheet between types of snow melt, so in-slab snow melt and outdoor electric heat mats. And I think if we have questions on why those are made distinct here, that's probably a better question for August than for me, and what the significance is. Heated garages aren't listed in this current draft worksheet, but that is something that has been in the Telluride program before. So that's even listed in the code defining the program. So that can certainly be added in, and that would be something that August and his team can help us with. The reason that wasn't included is just that hasn't been as common of a thing to include in these types of programs around the state or the region. But it's something that obviously those who drafted the initial TEMP program in 2010 wanted to include. So just wanted to make sure to be clear on that. So those are the potential additional features that could be included. And we'll need, I guess, in speaking with Zoe before the meeting, I think we may need specifically sort of a direction on each one of those, whether yes or yay or nay, sort of whether we want to go forward with including those. But I think since I brought it up, August, if you could just sort of briefly explain why snow melt has been subdivided into two different types and what the significance is there.
1: Yeah, there are two pretty different uses of melting. So in-slab snow melt, you guys are all familiar with that, heated driveways, walkways, sidewalks, that kind of thing. It's a moisture and temperature control. They work typically pretty pretty well to look at the snowfall, creates moisture on the sensor, and it melts just for that period of time. Outdoor electric heat mats have a lot simpler method of control. They're typically just hot. Once you plug them in, and then in the ramp temp EEOP, they're all letters that mean the same thing. This basic exterior energy offset program. You might hear me say ramp because that's the original, and then a lot of jurisdictions now call it EEOP, exterior energy offset program. Please understand that when I say either of those, I mean temp in your particular jurisdiction. But anyway, if you were to choose to include outdoor electric heat mats, there's also a couple lines in there in terms of what the required controls are, because most outdoor heat mats come with basically zero control, where you just plug it in and it maintains a temperature, say 40 degrees all the time, as a minimum. And even a lot of them, similar to heat tape, which is used in gutters and downspouts, gutters and downspouts mounting that kind of system, they actually maintain a minimum of 40, but they also maintain a minimum wattage. So if you leave them connected in the summer, they're actually using heat all summer long. So if they're a part of the program, we like to require that there's either a time clock or an outdoor temperature control to shut those off. They use much more often, I guess, than your standard in slab snow melt, just because of the innate controls that come with them.
0: Thank you. That was a super helpful explanation. I think we'll continue on, but if there are questions, I guess we can pause. Yeah.
2: Okay. Yeah, I've got two questions. One is only because I've sought specific circumstances in regards to heated garage. Are there any circumstances where the town

0: because where I live, when we built our final phase in 2017 and 2018, we did not have heat in the garage, and the town determined to get CO, we had to add heat to it and retrofitted like those wall heaters. And so I want to make sure that if there's a distinction between being forced to do it, if that's accurate or not anymore, versus you're voluntarily doing it and paying a fee. And then the second question I had is more, I brought it up when we discussed it originally at the last meeting, just heat tape, where not having heat tape could cause lots of damage, gutters, downspouts, and create that offset may be further negatively offset by the repairs that you have to make, leaks in roofs and things of that nature. So that's just a generic thought on heat tape versus the question on garages. Any other questions at this time from council? Elena?
1: Yeah, August actually kind of set me up for my question. My question was, is there some kind of automatic switch that can be used for heat tape and snowmelt systems? And kind of to piggyback off of Teddy's concern, there are some of these systems that, you know, are safety measures, and I think heat tape is one of them. I know I used to own a business, and we had heat tape in a gutter, and it was not working, and an icicle, like, fell close to a stroller, and that was definitely, like, a big wake-up call for me of, like, you know, these systems need to work to keep our weather from, like, damaging property or hurting people who might be in the area. So there is something where, like, I don't want to discourage people from using these systems that increase safety. So I wonder if you do have, like, some kind of automatic switch that turns it off in certain temperatures, if that would exempt you from having to offset that energy, or if there's something that we can figure out.
2: It's required to be part of the program. You need to have the automatic controls. So that would be what creates a code requirement. But to back up to the first council person's their question, so about garage heating, if there's times when it would be required by code or not, I don't want to pretend to answer that, like, resoundingly, because I'm not the building official. But the only instances where I can think of that is if you have any piping in there, like, for example, you know, your water main comes through there, or you have drain lines up above, or cold water, hot water lines going to a bathroom up above, or maybe even fire sprinklers. So I can see where there'd be times where you would need to have that heated. Again, the versions of the spreadsheet before you does not include garage heating as being part of this currently, but we certainly can change that to align with the council desires if wanted. I want to bring up again the concern that heat tape and snow melt, gutters, downspouts, all these things are a safety concern. That is absolutely true. Of course they are. You know, a melted out sidewalk is safer than an icy sidewalk. There's no question. I think the point is more, do you want to try and encourage good design and good mitigation? You know, so, like, let's turn this to another way of looking at it. Like, we talk about windows, right? Code has over time, you know, required, not just encouraged, but required people to put in better and better windows, and has put caps on the square area as a ratio of the amount of window that you can do. You know, are they doing that? You know, they're doing that to reduce energy. So it's a similar kind of thing. If you, for example, have a roof and you choose to shed it onto a pedestrian walkway, it has to be mitigated. But that was a design choice. If we're talking about new construction, you know, it's a lot harder in retrofits, but new construction, that was a design choice that had an energy impact. The energy impact is you need to now deal with the gutters and downspouts and icicles, right? When there's no impact of that design choice, then it's going to be controlled only by aesthetics. But you're being asked to make the decision, should you also consider the energy impacts of those? I don't think anybody's saying that, oh, you should just leave it dangerous and let the baby get crushed by the icicle. That's not what's on here, but that's

0: So it's being considered. No one's prohibiting the use of heat tape, snow melt, etc. What you're saying is there is an impact to using exterior energy, and here's how we're quantifying it.
1: The difference, though, with that is that not only do we have a very tight review process for new construction and existing remodels, we also have very tight property lines and setbacks. So it's not as easy as making a design choice. And a lot of it could be attributable to safety issues, as Eleanor has brought up, but a lot of it is also towards, eaves and valleys in your roof lines that you had no choice into design in that way to get your approvals that then caused the ice dams that could lead to safety issues, but also the physical issues to the structure that to mitigate that and repair it will be far more energy lost that way. So it's not as easy as, oh, you can just design around that Intelluride.
0: No one said this is easy for sure.
2: And I think the thing is I don't want to discourage or disincentivize some of these things, even though like I'm in support of this overall. I think that the heat tape is like one of the stickiest points for me, because I know that I don't want to discourage people from using heat tape because they have to offset it.
1: I'm sorry.
2: No, go ahead.
1: I was going to say, so I've got two notes down about possible something along the lines of exemptions. Whether if there's heating that's being required at some point for a garage, we want to look into that, make sure you're not being required to do it and punished for it, quote unquote. And then also, there are a couple forms of automation on heat tape that, or one form I know that is pretty new that I learned about over the last year. I can look into that more. Staff can definitely come back with some more, like if we need to specify if those features are things that council would like to include, but maybe less disincentivized, or as we get further in this, also maybe even the offset percentage that is required maybe is not the same as for the others. But again, those are both are those accurate? I just want to make sure I'm making accurate notes, things for staff to.
3: I think for Alan and I, we haven't heard from anybody else.
1: Yeah.
4: It feels like we've jumped right into discussion here because, I definitely have thoughts. And if we're not ready to have that discussion, I can hold it until we've gotten through the presentation, because it feels like we've jumped the gun a little bit on some of our thoughts on this.
1: I don't have a ton of slides, so it's fine with me, however, we move it.
5: Let's help Darren too. We can go through some of the kind of have. The conversation right now on some of these additive measures. Do we want to add some of these pieces in and have discussions? Because the next part B will be that mitigation percentage. So maybe it is a good first step to have a discussion on specifically how we feel about these items to add to it or not.
3: Yeah, and go what first and then fees second.
5: Yeah.
3: If everyone's cool with that.
5: Yeah.
3: Sure. Dan is.
4: Sure. I'm ready.
3: Next.
4: I understand the struggle that it feels like you guys are wrestling with on some of these things. I think that we have to make the hard acceptance that there is no perfect, easy answer to these things, that if we really want to put forward meaningful effort and make meaningful strides in reducing our greenhouse gas emission from our biggest section of emissions, which is energy used by properties, this is one of the major mechanisms we have. This is one of the really only ways in which we can meaningfully get new builds to reduce energy usage. And while safety, of course, is a consideration, there exists many homes in our community that don't utilize a single one of these technologies. And so simply saying we have to allow it for safety doesn't convince me. I think if we really want to put weight behind this program, we have to acknowledge that these are energy uses. There are alternatives that are utilized in our community. That review process that you highlighted, Teddy, is going to be in place regardless, and is very effective at creating livable, good buildings. But that these niceties, as August was sort of highlighting, I think of in-slab snowmelt as sort of the prime example, because yes, an ice-free sidewalk is clearly safer than a sidewalk that has snow and then potentially ice build up on it, but using that energy is what we're trying to mitigate and what this program has done since its inception. And if we want to really take an action that aligns with that value of trying to reduce our greenhouse gas emission, this is where it happens. And so I think we have to have some stomach for some of those hard trade-offs of acknowledging that building in Telluride is already expensive, is going to have some trade-off calculations, cost being one of the primary ones. But I don't think just waving the flag of we got to think about safety is good enough for me when we are really trying to meaningfully move the needle on reducing our greenhouse gas emissions.
6: Great. Thank you, Dan. Ashley?
7: Sorry, Kristen, I'll go first and then you, huh? I think that I definitely understand the position that Dan is coming from of like that, you know, we are trying to make meaningful reductions in greenhouse emissions. My question would be to Darren, if you know this, we know that buildings are our largest source of greenhouse emissions, not cars and things like that. Is it specifically these types of use that in the homes, or is it energy escape from windows and bad insulation and things like that that contribute mostly to the greenhouse gas emissions for houses?
1: I think it's great to think about all of that, because that's where, like, in our climate action plan, retrofitting the existing building stock is actually the highest potential opportunity to reduce emissions, but it's also by far the most costly. But that's where, you know, we went for that Impact Accelerator grant, which we've been awarded now, and we can work on that way. I don't honestly, on the technical side of that, August, from a similar community, I know that we're unique. There are somewhat similar communities. Would you say building envelope and sort of escaped heating and things is more energy use than these external features, or do you have any?
0: Yeah, I don't have a set ratio for you here just off the top of my head. I think that building energy, and keep in mind when you say building energy, it's not just the building envelope, it's also the TV and the refrigerator and everything that's inside of a building. But the building, let's call it interior energy, has got to be a higher number than the exterior, but the exterior is still significant. And you know, your mix is different than other towns, of course. Other, you know, you look at the county versus the town grid. Aspen and Pickens struggle with a lot of those differences, you know, same kind of thing there. And I just want to point out a couple of things. One, we are going to get to that percentage when you look at the calculator, what the offset is, and a lot of that is the cost. And I want to also just share a specific example. This happened to be a fairly large home. It's 9,000 square feet. It's more of a county thing than a downtown Telluride sort of thing. But, you know, going back to my comment about design being thoughtful when you're talking about things like heat tape, when I first looked at the project, I don't remember the exact lineal feet of heat tape, but I did a quick calc and I was like, oh, okay, so that heat tape on this 9,000 square foot house uses 10 times more energy per year than my house with a family of four living in it. Boy, that's significant. So then when the Pickin County has the same tool and they require 100% offset, they also have a cap for your total. And so this particular client didn't really care about the cost of that offset. The cost would have been pretty staggering. But what they did care about is that would mean, since there was a cap, they were spending their energy on the roof melt when they really wanted snow melt where they could see it. And so I said to the design team, well, we're melting kind of everywhere, you know, every place that anybody's remotely concerned about any sort of roof damage. Why don't we focus on making sure we have a good waterproofing detail, make sure the roof is built right, and focus on gutters and downspouts that we just can't get away from. And through going through just that design process, just thoughtful design, didn't change the roof at all, we cut the heat tape by a factor of 10, got it down to where it was equivalent to my house in a given year. So that I just want to point out that kind of example. When you put parameters on that require thoughtful design. It doesn't just mean changing your roof line. It's also thoughtful design of the heat tape system, because one of the things that happens right now with heat tape is that the only people that do the designs, there's two people. It's either the electrician, who, you know, they do get paid more the more they put in, or the heat tape supplier. They'll do plans and they also get paid more the more they put in. Sometimes the roofing contractors drive it, and, you know, there's definitely that concern of later damage that they're liable for. But, you know, modern roofing materials are pretty amazing, even in a retrofit application, you know, where you're doing the right ice and water shield and the right layering and the right detailing there. A lot can be done to help us maybe not eliminate, but minimize the heat tape. So, yeah, just some thoughts and little examples to share there.
6: Ashley, do you have anything else? Or
7: yeah, I think I really appreciate that description, August. The second point that I wanted to make was, I think we're gonna start talking about the percentage offsets in a little bit. It seems like to me, like, in, because I also agree with Teddy and Elena in that I am concerned about, specifically in the commercial areas. So do we consider in our temp program different rates for commercial versus residential? And perhaps if the commercials are have linear feet where there is public right of way, there's maybe a reduced fee to put in heat tape there, so that we're still getting some compensation for it. It's not a free for all, but, or an offset, sorry, whatever. But then mm-hmm. we do have some sort of encouragement of like, hey, if we're going to be in high traffic areas where there are a lot of, you know, people walking through and by, that we are going to take maybe some, give you a little bit extra leeway to install these for the sake of public safety. And that would, I think, be measured on the linear feet of that abuts a public right of way.
6: Kristen?
8: Thank you. To go to what, tag on to August, I was looking at the context for the similar Colorado communities requirements, and 100% offset. I understand the heat tape sometimes is essential, but if you can move the heat tape, if you could put a cap on something, you know, like what would a 9,000 square foot hot tub and snowmelt feature, how many BTUs would that be in a winter roughly, or say a 4,000 square foot house, more the size of like something in our town. Do you have a rough idea of that number of BTUs, August?
0: I mean, it varies a lot. You know, different people make different choices. Right. I will say this, that the city of Aspen and Pickens County, when they instituted their caps, they capped it at 200 million BTUs per year. And it's impactful. I've seen it be impactful to a lot of our clients, because, you know, keep in mind, that's what I really do for a living. This is a very small sliver. What I do is helping different councils, you know, think about this code. Usually what we're doing is in the trenches doing detailed MEP system design. And, you know, to put really round numbers on it, that 200 million BTU per year cap is something like 2,200 square feet. If we did just snow melt, it's like a 550 square foot pool. If it's just a pool, I can't remember how big a spa. It's a ridiculously big spa. It's not something you would do. And the amount of heat tape is a lot. But then when you start to mix those up, if I have heat tape and a spa, you know, now I might be down to say 900 square feet of snow melt or something along those lines as you roll them all together, if you will.
8: Go ahead and finish.
0: No, I think I was just going to say, you mentioned, or somebody mentioned commercial versus residential. It definitely can put different percent offsets required for commercial versus residential. It can also have different exemptions or, you know, to use that word freebie that was thrown out earlier. Like, for example, a lot of the jurisdictions say, hey, you can have one 64 up to 64 square foot spa for free. Don't worry about it. The town of Mount Crested Butte recently, when they adopted their first version of the EEOP program, they said, well, that's silly. It's not really about spas. It's, we're giving some little bit, you know, if somebody wants to melt 100 square feet of snow melt because they have a steep sidewalk or they need that crucial bit of heat tape, let's do it based on just the energy. So they used an equivalency. We took a 36 square foot spa and said, okay, that's 50 million BTUs roughly of energy per year. So each project gets 50 million BTUs per square foot per year to spend how they want, no fee whatsoever. And then above that, it goes back into the normal offset ratio. And then they did, I believe it's 200 million all day as a cap, or maybe it's 150 million. I can look that up. But anyhow, then they also had a cap. So they had both a freebie and a cap. So there's lots of different ways you can kind of try to push right. and pull and incentivize.
8: Right. I guess I'm looking like the combination of a hot tub and snow melt feature. Like you look at the snow melt and that's probably a safety issue, and a hot tub is more of a luxury item. So if we're really trying to reduce the greenhouse gas emissions, I would go with some kind of cap, you know, for the total house. And then maybe they would design it smarter at the beginning to create less offset. Those are my comments for now. Thank you.
1: And I just wanted to say, I skipped ahead in the slideshow to show that Mount Crested Butte, I think their cap is 150 million BTUs per year. So they do that, like 50 million is not required for any offset, but then their cap is slightly lower than Aspen and Pitkin County. So
6: any other comments from council?
2: Yeah, I mean, are we talking about how we want to look at the offsets now? Is that...
1: And well, I can preview what's coming in the slides if that helps decide what to do at this moment. So I don't have a ton of slides, but this shows what is currently acknowledged as on-site or off-site renewables that you could use to mitigate your energy use. I just want to highlight, as we go quickly over it, other renewable energy systems as approved by the building division is already in that language. So I would think, to me, that could mean heat pumps or things like that. But in the new worksheet draft, air source heat pumps and ground source heat pumps are called out specifically and in different ways, because ground source is usually quite a bit more efficient at this altitude. And then I left in there some code about other things that the building division of the Historic Preservation Buildings and Planning Department can acknowledge when requiring mitigation, like historic structures, things like that. And then basically what was left after that is just looking at the numbers for percent of offsets that council might want to require. And just for a super quick overview, currently a factory built spa or hot tub is 25% and the rest is 100%. So,
9: can you talk about the history of why that difference there? Cause that was one of the things I noted in the memo of just, is there a substantial difference in the amount of energy use between custom and factory built? I would be surprised to learn that.
1: Well, I see August nodding, so I think I'll let him take that one.
0: Yeah. Typically what happens a better way to say it is the packaged hot tubs follow fairly set standards. They're usually it's the California Energy Commission standards is the primary spa rating agency out there. A custom built spa has no standards applied to it. And so you could get it as good as that, and you could get it much worse. Most custom built spas are like an in-ground spa, you know, like a concrete basin. And so they end up with no insulation below the concrete. The pipes aren't insulated, and they may or may not have a good cover for it. Whereas the package spas all comply with the CEC guidelines. And so it's a lot more controlled is probably a better way to put it. You know, that's not to say you couldn't make a custom spa that performs better than a California one. That's certainly possible. I'll be honest, anytime I've seen a custom spa done, it has been the other end of the spectrum. They've been pretty high users on a per square foot basis.
9: Thank you.
6: And so do you want to proceed with questions from the public on just the types? Do you want to get into the percentages in that part of your discussion? How do you want to proceed?
1: Yeah, I was going to ask Zoe as well. I think it might make sense to go ahead and get a feel for what types and community input on that as well. I also feel like there's a little bit of homework that council's asked staff to do on these. So I'm happy to help do that, which is like what, if any, exceptions are out there. Examples for automation, how, you know, good automation versus, you know, automation that can be overridden and just left on or things like that. And then on the heated garage question, I wanted to do some more research on that, but yeah.
10: Yeah. I think with the heated garage, if that is something that we actually require, like Teddy had mentioned, I think we should also explore removing that requirement, because that seems
6: Yeah. And the explanation was pretty fair, because in our circumstance, for our units, there are some exposed pipes and hot water heaters and stuff like that. It was enough to heat it on its own, but the building department chose to add it. Dan? Or
2: I was going to say, I think it would be not adding heated garages because they're currently not included, right?
10: No, I would add them if they're...
4: Yes,
10: part of it.
4: I agree with that statement. I wish to add them to the energy mitigation program, because specifically that would really encourage proper design. There's no reason why a garage couldn't be designed to avoid that usage. And so that...
2: Dan, you're very convincing today.
6: Yeah.
2: Yeah.
6: It can be. There's circumstances that it can't be, but...
1: It just
6: depends. It's case by case.
1: Wanted to clarify, because this is one of the wrinkles with looking at the newer sheet that's based on more other communities, more recent updates to the methodology and the programs. Heated garages are in the Telluride temp program currently. They just were not in this new draft worksheet because it is more unique in the state, is my understanding. Is that correct, August?
0: Yeah, I think I have one other jurisdiction that does it. I want to say it's Basalt. Okay. But yeah. And that, you know, that 24.2 kbtus per square foot, it's a reasonable number. It's a bit low. That's assuming that you're keeping the temperature down and that you don't have windows and that you do have a really good garage door. You know, to put in perspective, your average home's more like 45 kbtus per square foot per year. Instead of 24, but so I don't know how you guys came up with that number, but it's reasonable for a garage. It's optimistic, but not unreasonable.
1: So yeah, so just again to make sure I'm being clear, like heated garages are included in the temp program as it currently exists, but in order to keep them, for them to be continually covered, and if this new worksheet is adopted, they needed to be added to that new worksheet, just because the draft worksheet does not include heated garages. From a regional scope, that's not as common to include.
2: I mean, I guess like I think I would rather see the outcome of this temp program to be that people are offsetting with these renewable technologies and installing those in these new builds. Like I think, you know, while I wanted to have some understanding of like, or some flexibility with tough situations or acknowledgement of safety, I do think at the end of the day, like I don't want people to be paying the mitigation fee. I want them to be installing, you know, solar water panels and ground source heat pumps. Like I think that is the goal. And I think to get there, a more aggressive approach is how we get there, to kind of Dan's point. I think, is it okay that I'm talking about this? Are we there? Okay. I think Ashley brought up a really good solution to some of the safety concerns, that maybe we have some kind of exception or different percent offset for like commercial properties where it's public safety. Cause I think that's to me the biggest sticking point. And I think, you know, Dan, you made a really good point that like if there's a way to build a garage where it doesn't need to be heated, that should be thought about when in the inception of the project. And if we can incentivize that, I think that's good. This isn't retroactive. So as your garage is already heated, you're not retroactively paying to like have that utility.
6: Right.
2: So I think moving forward, I do think, you know, incentivizing builds that take this into consideration, or hopefully just having green energy sources built into the project, I think to me is the bigger goal.
7: What is Hark's position on like solar panels going onto historic homes?
2: I don't think they can weigh in on that.
4: They are permitted. I don't believe it is part of Hark's purview. I think it is land use. And I'm looking for our...
5: No, person's on the back.
1: I was going to say, I have read...
4: To get confirmation, but go ahead, Dan.
1: I have read some of the design guidelines, and it depends on the treatment areas, but I don't want to speak for Kristen. No. Yeah.
5: Come on up.
6: You have to come to the microphone.
11: For solar on historic structures, we do allow applications to come in. We do review those very carefully per the design guidelines. This is through HARC. Oftentimes they're coming in as insubstantial applications, and we do work with applicants to find that balance, meeting the design guidelines, consistency with design guidelines, as well as allowing solar in some cases on historic structures. So there are criteria in the design guidelines that we follow. I can think of a number of projects in recent times that met those criteria, and we allowed projects to move forward with back and forth with the applicant to have the least impact.
2: But it's a staff review, right?
11: Usually those come in, if they're just a solar project, they usually scale out to insubstantial, yes. If they were coming in as part of a new build, et cetera, that would be seen by the full park board. So it just depends on the scale of the overall project.
6: And the other thing to add to Elena's point and Ashley's point of commercial, I think, you know, whether we determine there's a certain number of units in a complex, I think you have to consider condominium complexes because of the number of people that are walking through it, around it, and by it. And
2: if there's public easements around projects. I think staff can workshop that and understand our concern for pedestrian safety. The other thing I would say is I guess this isn't really relevant. Never mind.
6: Any other questions, Dan?
4: I feel like looking at this in this presentation, it can feel much more substantial than when we take the step back and think that this has been operating this way, or very similarly, we're just changing the mitigation rate or some of the exact things we're mitigating. But this isn't new. Operated this way my entire time in Telluride, which numbers about 15 years. I'm not quite as long as some of you guys, but you know, this is not a new or revolutionary thing for our town. And so it has some of that feeling to me, at least. But I think when I do take that step back, I recognize that we're not reinventing the wheel here. This is just an update to a program that I think has done good for our community. We just recognize that there's more to do, and that we're not, when we received presentations, I think back to a year plus ago, whenever that was, at our IGA meeting, when we got the most recent update on our greenhouse gas emissions and trying to look forward to our targets, including 2030, which is very close ahead of us, we're not on track to be meeting those goals. And if we don't continue to make these adjustments, that we're just going to blow right by that and not hit that goal.
2: Yeah, I mean, I would support bumping everything up to 100% offsets, and I would even entertain an overall limit, kind of like Crispin said. I'm open to both. I'm with you. Yeah.
4: I haven't given full thought to the overall limit, but I'm open to exploring that further as well.
2: Yeah. I think that the one, I keep bringing up, the only thing that feels kind of sticky is when something here, I don't want to discourage things that contribute to public safety.
1: So I guess, would it be good to get public comment and sort of set the list of potential new features that we'll at least keep considering we'll look at the exemptions for commercial heat tape and garage we talked about?
5: Yeah, let's quickly just go through them so we all have kind of an understanding, and then I think we go
7: for August. Hand has been up for a minute. Let him.
6: Yep, August, go ahead.
0: Just wanted to encourage you all, when you think about providing, whether it's exemptions or lower ratios for different conditions, just remember to be very careful with how complicated that gets for your building department. It can get pretty crazy pretty quick. Like we said, it's this one's for life safety, this one's not. How is that defined? So we want to be really, really clear and not debatable. I've just seen so many times where you open up a little door and then all of a sudden, you know, whatever the lawyers are coming and saying why this is, you know, I should get it.
12: All right. Just to interrupt to say, you are listening to KOTO in Telluride, Colorado, KOOK in Ridgeway, in Ouray, at KOTO Translators, K287 CC Placerville, K207 AS Telluride Pandora, K262 DL Norwood, K207 AU Ophir. And just doing our duty to remind everyone in our listening area. First off, if you are in Ridgeway or Ouray and you're hearing us, you're probably tuned in at KOTO.org because, in fact, our 90.3 FM KOOK signal is currently down due to the Gold Mountain Fire, and you will find us on your FM dial in San Miguel County and at KOTO.org worldwide. In San Miguel County here, we are in a Stage 2 fire restriction. Extreme fire danger exists. No open fires, including campfires, charcoal grills, wood-burning stoves, tiki torches, or chimeneas at private residences or campgrounds. Gas and propane grills are permitted as long as there is an on-off switch, only in areas cleared of flammable materials. No smoking, period, except within an enclosed vehicle or building. No off-road driving or parking. All vehicles must stay on established roads, trails, or parking areas. No explosives and no fireworks. No welding or acetylene torches unless in a cleared area at least 10 feet wide, and a pressurized fire extinguisher must be on hand. No operating equipment powered by an internal or external combustion engine without a working spark arrestor and possession of a pressurized fire extinguisher. Violations include hefty fines and liability in the event of a resulting fire. You don't want to be the one. For more information, you can look at San Miguel County Sheriff on Facebook and sign up for SMC alerts to receive emergency notifications. For more details on fire restrictions, you can also head to westslopefireinfo.com. Our quick half-hour Gold Mountain Fire update. As of 9 a.m., the size of the fire is 8,277 acres. Containment 0%. Total personnel 210. There will be a community meeting tonight at 7 p.m. at Ridgeway Elementary School. The meeting will be recorded and posted on the Gold Mountain Fire Facebook page later. The fire exhibited extreme fire behavior over the past 2 days under red flag conditions. It spread primarily to the east and northeast into the Cow Creek drainage, up steep canyon walls, and north and northwest of Highway 550. During the night shift, firefighters reinforced fire lines around Lake Lenoir and County Road 14A. The fire remained active in several areas into the night and quieted down around midnight. That is our current situation here. Check in again at San Miguel County Sheriff for any updates. There are no active fires in San Miguel County, but that is where information will be posted. San Miguel County Sheriff, Colorado, on Facebook. Thank you very much. Back to town council.
13: Energy loops. It's not full geothermal, but it is a geothermal light, if you will. And that's a way of generating power that can be used towards this type of use very effectively. Thank you.
6: Thank you, Mr. Tooley. Doesn't look like there's anybody else in the room. Tiffany, is there anybody online? Okay. Great. So I think we should move on towards percentages, that discussion. Darren, how do you want to do this?
1: Yeah. And I guess just so I'm clear, is the direction for staff to work on including all of these potential new features with the sort of extra research on the commercial aspect, the garage and the heat tape aspects, but keep them all in consideration?
6: It's a work session, so yeah. It'll be easier to, if we choose to further analyze it, we do need more information.
1: Okay.
6: So I think yeah, that I think leaving them on is the way to go.
1: Okay, perfect. So yeah, then,
6: and you have the questions to get us answered, so we can make a more quantifiable decision in the next work session.
5: Okay.
6: Right, or action item.
5: Yeah.
1: And then yeah, just a quick reminder. And then I think after this, August can show the new workbook and the percentage of offsets and how it works to adjust those numbers. And just a quick reminder, the current program requires that 25% mitigation for I like the term package spas, but our wording says factory built. Everything else is set for 100%. And then again, on-site mitigation through renewables systems, installation or off-site, and or payment in lieu, right? So the program accepts any combination of that currently. And then, yeah, we already talked about the peer communities. So I think at this point, yeah, the question would just be, what kind of percentages of offset do we want to consider in this program? And August, I guess I'll stop sharing if he can share. And whether we look at like a real world example or just kind of see that sheet of the background calcs, August, where the blue yeah. numbers are. Yeah,
0: thank you. Sure. So what I'm going to share here is actually the way it's filled out right now is with the real world example that Darren provided me. So I think we may have gone through this previously, but I'm just going to really quick show you, you know, what does a user see?
2: So you get a little on your spreadsheet.
0: Oh, of course, you bet.
2: Thank you.
0: How's that? Does that give us a reasonable size range?
2: Would be great. Is that one good for everyone?
4: I can see. That's perfect.
2: Okay. Yeah, thank
0: there
2: you.
0: We go. Let me see. It looks like I can go that big. Did that work?
4: Yep.
2: That's perfect.
0: Great. So there is an instruction page. I got to resume in here too. It's, you know, we and then here's instructions for the person filling it out. Here's your REMP reviewer. So that'd be your building official. They kind of go through, do these check boxes, make sure everything's been supplied. You have your R temp and then your our temp existing. The existing page is for people like you've already had people who've paid into the fund. So imagine somebody's paid in, you know, whatever, $10,000 to the fund. Maybe they did that 4 years ago. Now they're doing a significant remodel. You know, what happens to their $10,000? And basically this sheet allows that to be prorated because the term that's considered in all of these is about a 20-year, not about, it is a 20-year term. So if we're 4 years into a 20-year term, then you'd still have, you know, X percent of those funds would be applicable to the new application. A similar thing with commercial, and I'm gonna go back and go in more detail on residential. That's the one we're gonna really focus on. I'm just showing you the general outline. You have, you know, commercial temp, which frankly looks, the difference between residential and commercial is only in the BTUs for each of these uses as currently done. We can, of course, make changes. The temp existing, same sort of thing. Your PV generation tab. So if you choose to put in PV, then you have, you know, up to four different orientations of your solar array. You add in the pitch of the roof, the size of the kilowatts, and you get your credit. Similarly, there's an air source heat pump, very little information you have to put in here. Ground source heat pumps, a little tiny bit more information, but not a whole lot. Alternative energy, this is really kind of a wide open spreadsheet. It's basically saying here, plug in your kilowatt hours per wind for your wind, hydro, or your alternative, whatever that may be. And then this, you know, lengthy note here is essentially saying, hey, prove this to a level that the code official agrees this is, you know, legitimate. It's really just trying to make it easy to plug in those one-off cases that happen. So then kind of the meat and potatoes of things that you as a council would be looking at adjusting or changing is going to be the cells in blue, what we affectionately call the political cells. So this background calculations page, this goes on for quite a while. There's quite a few numbers in here. The blue ones are really only at the top. The intent of this background calculation page was to try and, you know, think about sunshine laws, right? Like, what are the calculations? How are they visible? Letting people be able to access it. You know, is it super easy, intuitive? You know, not necessarily. You need to have I don't need to be an engineer, but an engineering mindset. You know, you need somebody who thinks spreadsheets are fun. But if you do think spreadsheets are fun, you can click through here. You can see all the formulas. There's nothing hidden. You can't change them, but you can poke through the math. And then we've tried to add, you know, notes over here to allow somebody to understand the calculations. Because one of the criticisms I have with your existing spreadsheet is that is not very opaque. I mean, it's fairly opaque. And, you know, full disclaimer, we created the original of that. Somebody else has changed it, I noticed, a fair bit. But still, that general layout was sort of what we were doing 15 plus years ago. And then we realized, wow, there's really a flaw here in that the logic was just captured loosely in, you know, the intent was captured in the, what's the word you guys use, ordinances. But the actual math and the detail and the finickiness of it was pretty opaque. So this background calculations page is an attempt to, as much as possible, daylight those things. The things that are in blue is how much, what is the percent offset? So what you can see here in the residential energy category, I went through and made this calculator's numbers match examples that Darren gave me using the old calculator. And by match, I mean the dollar offset required be the same. So snow melt needs to be at 28% to match what you have. I didn't do pools. You guys have so few pools, but we could do that if needed. Spa is 13%. You have a 25% mitigation rate right now, but there's a difference in how those BTUs per square foot are calculated. And I don't know the subtleties of that, but yours is a little more optimistic than ours. And then, you know, these are all just placeholder numbers, you know, 100% currently. So that's use, and that's commercial, just repeats. Residential interior offset, that's just gas fireplaces. That's in this version calculator set to 100, again, all changeable. And then offset rates. So the idea with offset rates are grants our heat pump costs approximately $30,000 per 10,000 BTUs of installed capacity. We use 66% as the offset ratio here because ground source heat pumps have about a 300% efficiency to them. So for every unit of energy I put in, I get about three units of energy back out. So we're giving a credit based on how much of this, you know, kind of free energy is coming out of them. Air source heat pump, same sort of idea. They're a lot cheaper per 10,000 BTUs installed, but they're less efficient. We get a 50% credit. Solar hot water, 100% efficient. And, you know, frankly, these numbers might be higher than that these days, but it's just not a common technology. $3,500 per kilowatt of PV and 100% credit there. So those are all in blue. They're all numbers for you to consider. And that's kind of the tour. And I think I would, you know, go back. We can run through a specific example or take general questions.
6: Great. Thank you. Any specific questions from council? Seeing none, we will open it up on percentages to the public. Is there anyone in the room that would like to chime in on the percentages? Seeing none, Tiffany, is there anybody online? Okay. Darren, do you have any last questions for us? Do you have what you need to move forward?
1: Yeah, I think so. I mean, I don't know if there's interest in seeing what kind of dollar amount changes if one of these offsets is one of these blue cells has changed, or if it's more just if there's more of a desire to the direction just to be offsetting 100% or 50% or whatever based on the kind of logic of the program. But
5: yeah, let's quickly go back to that calculation tab. So where council has given us direction now is we're changing the way we calculate it, which has an impact. You're adding in a certain number of items within the calculation, which will have an impact to, you know, those that are participating in this. So right now, as August mentioned, this is in line with what we have, unless there's a placeholder. Do you have any conversation on, you know, you made some reference to heat tape. You had it at 100. Do you want us to come back with some of those variance pieces first, and then we can have a discussion on the percentages? Or do you have any insight that you'd like to give staff direction on percentages other than 100% this time?
6: I'm going to take a stab at it. And that fireplaces, patio heaters, electric patio heaters, the heat mat, spa, pool. Well, I'll leave spa out for now. Pool are definitely 100%, right? I mean, and then we needed a little bit more information on heat tape garages potentially, but I think we can, I think, you know, the design might be the answer for that.
2: And I would say for heat tape, I specifically would single out maybe commercial heat tape and leave residential.
5: And if you look, there are, so we have residential energy and then we have commercial. Yeah, that's how I was so clarifying. We can talk about, so you can have 100% for residential and, you know, a different percentage for commercial, if that's what you want us to do.
6: I'd like to see condominiums considered in a different category just because of the use, right? If you are controlling the use for yourself personally, I think that 100% mitigation is fair. But in condominiums where, you know, again, there's a lot of common use to it, and safety I'm concerned about after seeing, you know, episode after episode and how, you know, current designs are versus where they're in the future. And sometimes building multi-purpose is just tricky and just further analysis and discussion.
7: Yeah. I mean, I maybe am not 100% with you on the condos. I could see something there. I think for me, the big one was commercial property that has public right of way frontage, where it's like that, you know, even in a condominium, I live in a condominium complex. It's like, that's my property. Ultimately, I have responsibility as somebody who lives there to make sure that the property is being maintained. It is private property. The public shouldn't be accessing and walking through, but you have public right of way and then there's a roof overhang or there's, you know, whatever happening. That to me is, it's like the public should be able to move through a space freely without concern. I'm not totally disagreeing with you. I'm just saying, like, it's a little bit of
6: it could
7: an
6: be,
7: apple and an orange.
6: It could be property to property because it depends. Your example of Telluride Lodge is a self-contained unit where there's very little public space other than fronting Clark's versus condominium complexes that stack up on the property line to neighboring condo complexes. That's what I'm more concerned about.
2: I mean, I don't think that's a public right of way, though. Like,
6: That's why I disagree with the public right of way part of it.
2: Yeah. I guess like people aren't like walking on the property line in between buildings very often.
6: I've lived in a place where that happened all the time. And it was dangerous with people getting on both sides of the building, with people almost getting killed.
2: And that maybe falls into like bad design. Like there should be, I don't know, but I guess I wanted to bring up, I think my complex might be a good example because we do have public easements and we're part commercial. So I think whereas like Cimarron does have commercial units, I think some of the kind of public right of way issue would fall into the commercial exterior energy use. So it kind of like, I think that, you know, the differences in my building versus your building, I think are kind of addressed by it being commercial because we're mixed zoning.
7: And I agree with that. I think it should specifically be more for commercially owned properties
2: and I don't want to make
7: a public right of way.
2: And I want to be careful about the loopholes that August kind of like alluded to, the lawsuits, the like, I think we could open up a can of worms if we aren't strict about what we mean.
0: Just a couple points to jump in with. You know, one, all other jurisdictions have looked at condos and said that's under the IBC and therefore it's a commercial. And so like if you had, say, electric heat mat for your condo deck that you added in, that would be under the residential because it's just for your little area. But things that are on the house meter, that's, you know, for example,
2: okay.
0: You go to the utility, that's going to be a commercial rate. You know, and I totally hear you with, you got to make sure these things are safe, icicles, et cetera. Also keep in mind though, that like the amount of roof area in like a condo, hopefully it's like, maybe it's a three stack condo or something like that. The amount of roof area per square footage of building is quite a bit lower. I mean, you might see, oh, this is a big bill, but it's a big bill for how much area, you know? So it's maybe not as big a concern as you think. However, I do want to be honest. If you plug in 100% on these, you'll see some of these numbers do add up. You know, you get some large offset fees required at 100% anyway.
6: Well, you answered my question on condos. So
14: the only other, oh, I'm sorry.
9: It's okay. Go ahead, Terry.
14: I was gonna say the only other topic that it sounded like there was some interest in, which staff could go collect more examples and bring back, would be, seemed like there was some interest in the CAP or in the Mount Crested Butte model, where X amount of BTUs are not required for offset, but then
15: beyond that,
14: yeah,
15: like a threshold,
14: and then up to a cap. Or
2: I don't like the acceptable amount. I think we should, but I would be in support of an overall cap. But I think if people like, I'm this is where I do kind of lean with Dan to be a little more restrictive, because it's not that they have to pay the fee. There's really great mitigations that they can do to offset this, that if you're building a new home, you should be putting in a heat pump. I'm just going to say that. So I think that's like ultimately, like we do it with all of our projects. It should be the standard. I don't know why it isn't. So I think I would be more restrictive if it's a $30,000 expense and you're building a $4 million home in Telluride. Like that, you know, I have a hard time like having too much wiggle room for that. But sorry if that was too much, but I think I don't want to see an allowable amount. I think these should all be something that is required to be offset, and hopefully it's with green technology.
9: I'll just second what Eleanor said, because I had interpreted those caps perhaps differently, of an absolute limit, not as a permissible usage with no mitigation below that limit is more what I had envisioned.
2: Well, I think we were talking about both.
9: Yeah.
14: Yeah, it was like the Aspen and Pitkin County, or the Breckenridge models were just an absolute cap, whereas Mount Crescent Butte allowed a certain amount not to be offset at the bottom, but then there was a cap at the top.
7: So the idea that if you're doing small things or you're a small project, that you that would be allowed, but that above that is when the mitigation would kick in.
14: Correct.
7: We do similar things for like at square footage limits, where we say there's mitigations, but they only can kick in after you're over 1,200 square feet. So we do that in a lot of other of our areas. So I mean, I don't feel super strongly. I think that if the cost of building is a problem, and I think that, yeah, obviously like we're going to be tacking this on to everybody that's coming through. But I do think that a lot of these things are not have to's, they're want to's, pools, spas, things like that. So that's why I'm, okay with adding it. I think that doing a reasonable cap would be okay. Just to say that, there is a limit somewhere. You can't just continue to pay and do more and more and more. I think that if we do that at a reasonable level, I would not be opposed to it. But I don't want it to be so restrictive that, again, we're making it just like more and more difficult at every step for property owners. And I've heard that complaint. So
16: no, I kind of agree with Ashley on that. Any other thoughts and comments before we wrap it up?
9: So are we going to duke it out about heat tape next time? Is that?
5: Here's
9: quite a consensus.
5: Kristen has her hand up, and then I think I'm going to kind of tie a bow on this for.
8: I think if you have 100% offset, you're going to encourage more creative design, like August said earlier. You're going to see it from the beginning, and then Eleanor, maybe they'll put in a heat pump, because then it's less offset that they'd have to, less BTUs they'd have to offset. So yeah. I'm down for a higher percentage of most of it, if not all of it. And of course, safety plays a role, but thanks.
16: Yeah, okay. I don't hate that idea, so. And for me, heat tape, I thought we were getting some additional information before we duke.
5: I think it sounds like for the heat tape, really the difference we're looking at is between commercial and residential, and specifically in commercial, defining commercial, not only for those that are standard commercial, but also maybe some of these condominium pieces.
16: If August defined commercial for us as including condominiums, then I'm happy with making it.
5: And I think we just have to make sure that we have that aligned definition and the things we look at. So I think
7: you all proposed that it wasn't necessary, that we're not saying it's a zero mitigation, but maybe a reduced like mitigation,
2: 50% or something.
5: So I think we'll present that the next time for the percentages. It's great to know that we're going to include all of these elements that we discussed, and then we'll just look a little bit further into the heated garages for
16: I think we're okay with the garages, right? Okay. I mean,
5: garages.
16: The design, if it's just the piping and stuff like that. If you need to dive, if you find out there's other information for why.
5: Okay.
16: I think you know, for me to say, okay, I'm fine 100% for garages is basically on the level of detail of what forces it to be mandated versus right. chosen. That, I mean, and it sounds to me, for the most part, it's, you know, like if you put some of your infrastructure, the heating and the stuff like that, but if there's a, I think I just need to confirm that officially.
7: Yeah, because if that's the case, then you could design your building to pull the, when you're built, before you've built it, you could pull all of that interior rather than having it in the garage. That's a design choice. And if you don't want that, then you can pay a mitigation to have your garage right. heated.
2: Yeah. And there's a very real like reduction in your carbon footprint if you mm-hmm. do that. And that's what we're trying to encourage. So it's achieving the desired goal.
5: So that's just a little bit anecdotal information for you, but maybe not impacting this. So what you can expect next time that we'll bring some language of what a cap could look like for an overall cap. We'll put in some percentage offsets for you guys to react to given some of this direction. But I do encourage you before that new

0: The
1: example is not, but we can definitely provide
0: Okay, we'll
1: that.
0: add that into the next packet for you guys to play with what these percentages actually mean to a project, because that might also be an impact of just how it's going to impact some of those
2: I think
0: pieces.
2: we were emailed this worksheet ahead of the last work
0: Worksheet,
2: session.
0: but not the sample worksheet of an actual project. So you can kind of play with like, okay, if it's 100% for all of this, this is what the amount of that would be, or in lieu or whatnot. And I just want to make sure you guys are aware and comfortable with that as well.
3: Yep, great.
0: So we'll concentrate on the percentages at the next work session and then move forward for adoption after that.
3: Great.
1: Thank you so
3: August,
1: much.
3: Darren, thank you very much. We will move
4: Thank
3: on
4: you.
3: to agenda item 2A, 2B, overview of the community survey results, and we have Lindsay Mills to present.
1: And yes, heat pumps and geothermal are great.

I dropped out of the Zoom. Hold on just a sec, y'all.

Okie doke. There she blows. All right. Thank you, Council. So we have officially wrapped our 2026 Town of Telluride Community Survey, and this is your annual report of the results. We'll go through the survey administration. We'll take a look at key findings. We'll look at takeaways in a bit of a deeper dive this year, and then lead to discussions and considerations for your review. Again, a statistically valid voice for the Telluride residents. We had 633 completed surveys of 2,506 that were sent out. This is a 42% year-over-year increase, which is a huge deal. We've seen around 400 for the last 2 years in respondents, and over the same time period, we saw a 42% increase. So we didn't increase the weeks by that much. I think we added 1 week year-over-year. For response, but it was pushed back a little bit this year, which may have influenced an increase in responses. This is a 25% response rate, up from 17% last year. And this increase reduces our margin of error in that 95% confidence rate that you'll see with this survey. There's over 400 communities in the national benchmark, and the survey results that you'll see in the packet are compared against the benchmark of our peer communities. So it is similar size communities doing similar types of things. And you'll see that that comparison is explained more deeply in the full report. So we have three consecutive survey cycles, so we can start analyzing some trends this year, which is a new bit that you'll see this year. There were three mailings. We had print and digital. This was a bilingual survey, and only 2% were returned to sender. So key findings, we'll review our greatest strengths, where change is desired by our residents, areas of greatest change year over year, the quality versus importance analysis, which is always really helpful in guiding your goals and objectives, and then our 3-year trajectory, as I just mentioned. So what's working for the community? Year over year, we see a really, really high response rate when it comes to rating excellent or good in our natural environment and recreation. Natural environment, paths and trails, water resources, and air quality are all outperforming national benchmarks. This is consistent over 3 years. Additionally, we see a really, really strong bit of feedback for public safety. So 97% of respondents feel really safe overall. Crime prevention went up in the good and excellent categories this year by 9%. Marshals Department services also increased by 6%, and emergency preparedness increased by 8%. All rose pretty significantly since 2025. Mobility investments are paying off, so this can be attributed to all of your work with and staff's work with the Main Street accessibility projects, probably the Pacific.

0: Avenue public right-of-way improvements project. But we're seeing an increase in appreciation for things like snow removal, sidewalk maintenance, street cleaning, and street repair. So these are posting the largest gains of any services in the survey. So we're seeing a lot of really good feedback on our streets and structures team. Quality of life, 81% of people rated their neighborhood as a good place to live, excellent or good place to live. 77% rate Telluride overall as an excellent or good place to live. And 75% are rating quality of life really positively in Telluride. And that is exceeding benchmarks across the board as well. Where residents want to see change, this is pretty consistent again year over year. Affordability and the cost of living is one of the largest pain points. Cost of living was rated excellent or good by just 3% of our respondents. 12% said affordable food is excellent or good. 23% said child care is excellent or good, and only 26% said healthcare is excellent or good. These are all scoring far below benchmarks in our peer communities. Economic development, overall economic health, and overall economic development are scoring well below the national and resort community benchmarks. Both are sharply down from 2024. We know why this is happening. This can be attributed to a difficult winter and some of the issues that our businesses were facing in the region. Trust in local government. Overall confidence in town government fell 22%, which is much lower, which is much lower than the benchmark. Being open and transparent fell 14%. Treating residents with respect fell 15%. And this is where we saw our steepest declines year over year. Community connection. We also saw some red flags here saying that a sense of community is less excellent or good. We saw a decrease by 9%, civic pride a decrease by 8%, and feeling welcome a decrease by 9%. All are trending downward versus 2025, despite strong participation indicated in civic life in the survey. So a lot of people are saying they're getting involved, but that they're not feeling a connection to their community. The areas of greatest change since 2025, this very much tracks with what we just saw. Your top increases are going to be with street repair, street cleaning, sidewalk maintenance, crime prevention, and emergency preparedness. Our top decreases are going to be in the vibrancy of the downtown and commercial area, which is a big piece here. Treating residents with respect, being open and transparent to the public, overall economic health of Telluride, and informing residents about issues facing the community. Of 121 comparable items, 84 were statistically stable, which is a really good metric. 13 increased significantly and 24 decreased significantly. Quality versus importance gap analysis. This is one of my favorite analyses we're getting out of the NCS survey. This is showing you what is important to your residents versus the quality that is being delivered. And that gap is indicating where we're seeing that we're prioritizing things or we're succeeding in areas that are not necessarily important to residents and the areas where we can see a lot of improvement. So you're seeing here that the importance of economic health to our residents is 89%, but the quality is being rated at 32%. So we're seeing a huge gap in our importance mm-hmm. versus our quality. So the larger the gap, the more focus you may want to deliberate to that specific category. So economy, utilities, and community connection, along with health and wellness, are going to be our spaces where we're seeing those gaps, those opportunities, where residents are rating these as very important, but our quality isn't quite meeting it. Where we're seeing really exceptional quality, where we're with less importance, is going to be in the mobility, community design, parks and recreation, natural environment, education, arts and culture, and safety. So these are categories that are looking really good. The quality is great. And we're seeing more of a focus from our residents on the importance of these areas with a larger gap. The three-year trajectory. So 2024 to 2026. So 2026 results aren't a one-year blip. We're seeing some confidence in government and economic sentiment are declining over the three consecutive survey cycles, while community pride, turn downward after a 2025 uptick. So safety and trust and mobility investment remain steady positives by comparison, but year over year, we're seeing declining trends in confidence in government, economic health, and civic and community pride. So this is a three-year trend we're seeing. Where we're seeing steady and improving detail here, overall feeling of safety, natural environment quality, and transportation system quality are all trending upwards. And you can see on the left side here, I want to draw your attention to the graphical numbers. This isn't a major decrease. You're seeing this number on transportation going from 85 to what I believe is about 77. So it's not a major decrease by any means. This is consistently improving over the course of time in our three-year trajectory. This is one of our other big comparisons. Excuse me, I have a typo here. I just saw this. To the right of 2025 is our 2026 numbers. We're seeing decreases across the board in pretty much every aspect of governance that is rated in our survey. Where you're going to see this national benchmark and custom benchmark, you can see where things are similar with our national benchmark versus custom benchmark. When it comes to custom benchmarks, again, those are our peer communities that we're taking a look at. So things that we may want to focus on are going to be within this governance and engagement area. Any questions? This is a big slide to take in before we carry on. Okay. All right, economic development and what residents asked for. So as you'll recall, there's a custom set of questions that we include on the last page of the survey every year. And these are specific to the town of Telluride. We're always wondering what residents are looking for when it comes to these specific asks where we're missing the mark necessarily. How can we prioritize things like economic development actions? So top ranked when it comes to economic development priorities is improving the image and reputation of Telluride. Next is encouraging tourism, community focused events, creating transport options, community infrastructure, and wayfinding and signage. These were your top six categories for economic development actions for the priorities for the residents that responded. And then additionally, business types residents want more of. Non-chain casual is, this is not a surprise to anybody. This has been a trend over the years. Non-chain casual dining is the number one request year over year. Gym and fitness centers actually upticked this year. Activity-based entertainment, specialty grocery, chain grocery, and live entertainment venues are the biggest business types the residents are looking for. So takeaways, considerations, opportunity for discussion, and some next steps here. Priority number one, as indicated by the survey, is going to be economy and affordability. The largest quality and importance gap in the survey and the steepest three-year decline of any facet was within this range. Residents rank the economy as essential, 89% importance, but rate its quality lowest of all 10 livability facets, so at 32%. So we're seeing that very few people are rating the cost of living as excellent or good. 3% responded in the excellent or good category. That is much lower than the benchmark. Overall, health is excellent or good. This is down from 59% in 2024, 46% in 2025, down to 32% in 2026. So overall, economic health is being perceived as very negative. Rating of availability of affordable quality food is excellent or good. Only 12% of respondents are filing in this category. And then rating the variety of businesses, service establishments is excellent or good, 27%. So some things to think about as you take away what the residents are saying here is we're considering workforce attainable housing linked economic strategies, business retention and diversification, especially when it comes to non-chain dining and specialty grocery per resident preference, and a renewed economic development work plan with measurable targets the town can report back against in 2027 and 2028. So some things for you to consider when it comes to the economy and affordability of the town of Telluride as your residents are responding. Priority number two, governance and public trust. Again, this is no surprise. Some of the indicators of this negative downturn actually are reflective of a national scale of impressions of the government. So confidence in town government held flat from 2024 to 2025 and then dropped sharply in 2026. This does track with national statistics as well. A pattern across nearly every governance metric and now rated much lower than the national and resort community benchmarks. So confidence in government dropped to 22% after being flat at 33%. Rating the town as open and transparent is down to 31% from 45% in 2025 and 41% in 2024. Rating the town as honest, 33% rated the town as honest, which is down from 48% in 2025 and 45% in 2024. And then approval of the overall direction Telluride is taking is down from 30% in 2025 to 24% approval rating. So some things to consider: prioritizing a 2027 communications and engagement reset, looking more at the proactive public information on budget and policy decisions, visible follow through on past commitments, and structured opportunities for two-way dialogue. We can pair this with employee customer service training, since overall customer service by town employees also declined from 78% to 70%. That's in the excellent and good rating, so it's still actually a very high rating. But just some things to consider based on resident feedback here. And then finally, community connection and belonging. Despite high participation in civic and social opportunities, residents are feeling a sense of belonging rose slightly in 2025 before reversing sharply in 2026, a signal worth addressing before it affects retention and volunteerism. So 64% of respondents said that they rate civic community and pride as excellent and good. This is down from 73% in 2024 and 72% in 2025. So this saw, an 8% decrease, which is pretty sharp. Something to recognize there. 60% are rating neighborliness of residents positively. This was flat in 2024 and 2025 and dropped 7% this year. 49% say the community makes all residents feel welcome. This is down 9 points from last year. And 61% would recommend living in Telluride to a friend, down 65% in 2025. And you'll see this is a pretty similar rating. When we get back to that larger chart, you'll see these categories are pretty similar to benchmarks, but these decreases are something to highlight and something to think about. Investing in community building programming is identified as a resident priority. So community-focused events rated medium to high priority by 80% of respondents. You could partner with HOAs, schools, and nonprofits on welcoming initiatives for full-time residents, renters, and seasonal workers alike. So opportunities for consideration and discussion: strengthening the local economy, rebuilding public trust, reinvesting in belonging, and sustaining that mobility and infrastructure gain that we've seen year over year after a lot of infrastructure changes took place last year. Anything you guys want to talk through?
1: Any questions for Lindsay?
2: No questions.
0: It feels heavy. I encourage you to look at the full report. Kristen, fire away.
3: Am I unmuted?
1: Yep.
3: I was just curious about the year-to-year respondent rate. Looked like we had 25% of people respond to the survey. Is that consistent over past years, Lindsay?
0: It was a 42% increase in year-over-year response. So this was actually a much bigger respondent group than we've had historically.
3: I think that table at the farmer's market really helped with the extra week.
0: Agreed.
3: Thank you.
0: Okay, so then next steps in discussion. So just for the public's insight, these results are posted on our website. We'll be sending an email out recapping all of this, so you have these in your inbox. But next steps and discussion that council will undertake as a result of these survey results: there will be council goal setting sessions. They'll review priority areas and adopt 2027 focus goals informed by this data. Then we'll look into department budget requests. All the departments align their full year 2027 budget proposals to the council adopted priority areas, which are all based on your feedback. Then there's a public budget engagement period where there are public meetings around budgeting for 2027. We share survey-informed priorities with residents and all throughout the budget outreach process. So definitely stay involved, stay tuned in. This is your opportunity to say what matters to you in 2027. It kicks off with this survey and then continues all the way through November through adoption. And then adoption and reporting. Council will adopt the full year 2027 budget this fall. Communications reports back on progress in the 2027 survey cycle. So what you're seeing now is feedback on our 2026 budgeting process, and all of those, the feedback from last year's survey went to inform what's happening this year. So your voice is heard from the moment that you submit this survey, and you can continue being involved by attending all of our budgeting sessions. Here's an overview of our budget timeline. The director's budget retreat is going to take place mid-July, and then we head into the council goals and objectives and budgeting work session on August 11th. I think that that's the next calendar date for the public to mark. It's a really important one to say this is something that got missed if there's a priority that wasn't necessarily heard in your survey results. If you have any questions, you can email me anytime at lmills@telluride.gov.
1: Any questions for Lindsay from council?
2: Do you think that the increase in our participation was just due to the additional time that it was open? Or do you think that there was some sort of strategy that we took that actually got more people? Or do you think people were just fired up and wanted to get...
0: I think it's a handful of things. 3 years is the typical target point. So when you introduce a brand new survey, people don't necessarily believe it's real. It might be spam. So 3 years is really that magic point where people start understanding what this survey is all about. There's been enough education. They start seeing the fruits of their labor. There were new strategies. We did do an in-person tabling event at the farmers market. We had increased outreach. We had direct outreach to CAFI and their partners. So, you know, we are going to continue bolstering our outreach during this survey period, but this was the most robust survey period that we've ever issued as far as communications go. So there was a lot of outreach. We, you know, the mailings maintain. You get your postcard, you get your physical mailer, you get a reminder. So that hasn't changed, but our online presence, our in-person presence shifted quite a bit.
1: Kristen?
3: Just a comment that I received from a bunch of people who started the survey just commented that it was maybe too long. I know we're trying to throw a wide net, but possibly maybe shortening the length, we could get even more people to fill it out, because I think some people started to and then didn't finish. Just so, for thoughts for the future.
0: Just some education around that. This is a national survey. This is a benchmarking survey. There is no editing the survey in order to ensure that we are benchmarking against other communities. It has to be consistent community to community. It's a 17-minute survey that we hope you take once a year. We know it's long, but it does matter, and your voice does matter.
3: Yeah,
0: but the reason we've chosen this survey in particular is because it does benchmark against other communities, and many other communities have adopted the NCS specifically for that reason, and a lot of our peer communities have.
1: And I want to add that, you know, if we're asking you for 20 minutes, you can give us 20 minutes, right? I mean, it's important to us. We do take the results seriously. It guides us, as Lindsay said, through the budgeting, through our goals, through many things. And I think it's a very small time commitment for everyone. And if you don't have the time, that really means you don't care. I mean, plain and simple. Maria?
4: I just wanted to comment that I think there were 60% said that they had gone to a council meeting, or I'm guessing that includes people who went to county and what, you know, any form of government meeting, but I do think that's possibly quite high. And so, you know, so we are getting a response from our most engaged residents. Sure. And so just to keep that in mind.
2: Yeah, because the overall percentage of people that took it is still, relative to the number of citizens here, is still pretty low.
4: Yeah, although, I mean,
5: for a poll, it's pretty high.
4: It's great.
1: Pretty high.
4: It's really
1: high, actually.
4: It's really high.
0: Yes, it's a quarter of our residents, which is
2: great.
0: Yes,
4: yeah,
0: it's so great, but it is
2: a quarter of our residents.
4: Exactly.
0: It is still statistically relevant. And I, again, encourage you to dive in here and take a look at the actual report. This is an example of one of the pages of the report, but you can see where we're increasing this presentation in itself for the sake of your time today is based on where we can find room for improvement. But there is weight that is appropriated mm-hmm. for the folks that are not responding and are not able to finish that 17-minute survey. But the report does really report on everything full circle. It's not simply negative. There are a lot of really good things that the town is doing and a lot of commendable efforts from staff and council as well.
1: Since this is a work session, I would like to see if anyone from the public would like to chime in. Is there anyone in the room for public comment on the community survey? Seeing none, Tiffany, is there anybody online?
6: Seeing none.
1: Are there any other further comments from council before we wrap this agenda item up? Lindsay, thank you very much. Great
0: thank
1: job with the survey and how you presented it. We know certainly helps us focus in on our strengths and weaknesses. And with that, we are going to go on our lunch break. See everybody in an hour.
7: Recording stopped.

0: Live from NPR News in Washington, I'm Lakshmi Singh. The U.S. Supreme Court has struck down President Trump's order to end birthright citizenship. The High Court affirms that virtually all children born in the U.S. to parents unlawfully or temporarily in the country are subject to the jurisdiction of the United States and therefore are citizens at birth under the 14th Amendment. More from NPR's Carrie Johnson.
1: Not a complete surprise given the way the oral argument went in this case. Remember, Chief Justice John Roberts actually said to the Solicitor General John Sauer, it may be a different world with respect to people being able to travel to the United States way more easily than they did in the 1890s, but it's the same Constitution, the same 14th Amendment.
0: NPR's Carrie Johnson reporting. On his social media platform, Truth Social, President Trump suggests congressional Republicans could still pass a bill that supports the ban. However, the Supreme Court also handed Trump and the GOP some legal victories today. In one, a majority of justices struck down spending limits on political parties and candidates. Another dealt a big setback to transgender individuals. NPR's Tamara Keith has that story.
2: The Supreme Court ruled that states may ban transgender athletes from participating in girls' and women's sports at publicly funded schools. In a social media post, President Trump wrote, quote, "Big win. The United States Supreme Court just ruled against men playing in women's sports. Wow. That takes that ridiculous situation off the table." Trump made banning transgender girls and women from competitive sports a key part of his campaign in 2024 and has often used the issue as a wedge to argue Democrats have overreached. In recent years, 27 states have enacted similar bans. Tamara Keith, NPR News, The White House.
0: New Jersey Congressman Thomas Kane Jr. is back at work after a more than three-month absence. In a speech on the House floor today, the Republican disclosed that he had been hospitalized with depression. Venezuela's opposition leader in exile says she will return to the country. NPR's Ada Peralta reports it comes as Venezuela recovers from two powerful earthquakes.
3: In a video posted on social media, the Nobel laureate Maria Corina Machado said she was in Panama awaiting a flight to Venezuela. Machado accused the government of closing off the airspace to stop her from flying, but commercial flights have continued to several Venezuelan airports. Machado said she wanted to be in Venezuela to help coordinate relief efforts.
4: Estar en Venezuela para llorar juntos nuestras pérdidas.
3: I will be in Venezuela to cry over our loss, to pray together, to hug each other. Venezuelan authorities say more than 1,700 people are now confirmed dead from the earthquake. Thousands are still reported missing. Ada Peralta, NPR News, Caracas.
0: It's NPR. A judge in Michigan has ordered that prediction market site Kalshi stopped most of its activity in that state. NPR's Bobby Allen reports dozens of U.S. states are cracking down on the prediction market industry.
5: Kalshi says it will block anyone in Michigan from betting on sports after the state's attorney general accused the company of violating gambling laws. The Michigan judge ordering the ban makes it the second state where Kalshi has been pushed out following a similar restriction in Nevada. Both cases centered on sports betting on Kalshi, which represents more than 80% of the app's betting. Unlike sportsbooks, though, Kalshi allows wagering on sports without the approval of state regulators or having to pay state taxes. President Trump has vowed to protect the prediction market industry, where traders can bet on everything from the color of Trump's tie to foreign policy decisions. This month alone saw nearly $30 billion traded on Kalshi. Bobby Allen, NPR News.
0: Some major repairs are happening this hour outside the International Space Station orbiting Earth at an altitude of approximately 250 miles.
6: If you stay complete for now, we're going to do a reach eval, and we'll see what we can do.
7: Copy. Then assessing your reach.
0: NASA video of astronauts Chris Williams and Jessica Meir in a spacewalk that started this morning and was expected to take about 6.5 hours. They're replacing a malfunctioning wrist joint on a Canadian robotic arm that's key to ISS operations like intercepting unpiloted cargo vehicles. This is NPR News.
8: I'm Dr. Anthony Lizowitz, and this is Climate Connections. A few years ago, Iowa City took a bold step. It made every ride on every city bus free. The city wanted to help people avoid driving, which creates a lot of planet-warming carbon pollution. And it worked. Sarah Gardner, Iowa City's climate action coordinator, says that in the first year of free fares, cars in the city drove 1.8 million fewer miles, and bus ridership jumped.
9: Our ridership increased 43%, and it has continued to grow even after that, so more and more people are getting on the bus.
8: Last year, the city council extended the free fares and paid for them in part by raising parking fees, creating another reason to take the bus. The city has also run programs to promote the bus, like having artists decorate bus stops and hosting a contest to see which route gained the most new riders.
9: Everybody on that bus got donuts in the morning, which was quite popular, as you can imagine.
8: Gardner says increasing bus ridership has benefits beyond reducing emissions. It frees up the road for bikes and pedestrians and helps neighbors to get to know each other.
9: And I am just so proud of the way the community has both embraced fare-free transit and also benefited from it.
8: Climate Connections is produced by the Yale Center for Environmental Communication. To learn more about climate change, visit climateconnections.org.
10: This is KOTO Radio in Telluride, Colorado. KWK is currently under the weather, as it is at kind of close to ground zero of the Gold Mountain fire. So we'll have that back up and running as soon as we can, as soon as we get to that area, or as soon as the power gets back up there. I want to give you an update on the Gold Mountain fire as of today at 9 a.m. Size of the fire was 8,277 acres. 0% containment, and they have 210 firefighters working on the Gold Mountain fire as of this morning. Don't forget, there will be a community meeting tonight at 7 p.m. at Ridgeway Elementary School. The meeting will be recorded and posted on the Gold Mountain Fire Facebook page later. Fire exhibited extreme fire behavior over the past 2 days under red flag conditions. It spread primarily to the east and the northeast into the Cow Creek drainage up steep canyon walls and north and northwest of Highway 550. During the night shift, firefighters reinforced fire lines around Lake Lenoir and County Road 14A. The fire remained active in several areas into the night and quieted down around midnight. Current situation is the southwest fire perimeter just north of Ouray and east of Highway 550, Division A. Firefighters will continue to engage the active flame front as they construct and reinforce fire line to prevent the fire from spreading south toward Ouray and limit the fire from spreading in the Lake Lenoir area. Western fire perimeter, east of Highway 550, that's Divisions B and C, firefighters will focus on engaging the active flame front, constructing and improving fire lines to keep the fire from spreading west towards Highway 550. They will take measures to reduce impacts to structures and other values at risk. As the fire progresses to the north, it will move into the steep canyons that would compromise the ability for firefighters to engage directly. This area is being scouted to determine and where to construct fire line that will indirectly confine the fire from spreading and threatening values at risk. The northern fire perimeter, southeast of Highway 550, that's Division D, firefighters will scout for potential areas to build fire lines in order to keep the fire from spreading to the north and along Highway 550 corridor and to protect homes, properties, transmission lines, and other values at risk. The eastern fire perimeter, this area will be scouted for potential direct extinguishment or indirect confinement suppression operations. That's the latest on the Gold Mountain Fire update as of 9 a.m. this morning, Tuesday, June the 30th. And once again, there will be a community meeting tonight concerning the fire at 7 p.m. at Ridgeway Elementary School. Council is taking a break right now. They'll be back around 1 o'clock. We've got some music for you in the meantime, and we may have a surprise of Voices of the Valley Flora and Fauna to share with you. It's about 8 minutes long. That's coming up. Right now, something from Garrett T. Capps.

0: And that's a new release from A.J. Fullerton called St. June here on KOTO. And we've got a surprise pop-up edition of Voices of the Valley Flora and Fauna for you from Ramona. And let's see if we can make this puppy play for you. Stand by.
1: And a long welcome back to Voices of the Valley Flora and Fauna. This is Ramona Gaylord, enjoying a yearly rite of late spring, early summer that our valley floor has shared with me for over 30 years now. It's twilight, it's mid-June. I'm standing in the thick sedges of the Pearl property. A bewildering, wavering sound drifts from everywhere and yet from nowhere. Far above my head, a Wilson snipe displays his prowess and is cutting figure eights in an aerial display. From everywhere and yet from nowhere. This description applies to the calls I am hearing and to the bird itself. These long-billed shorebirds of wetlands make a harsh chirping sound when earthbound, but in the air they make an ethereal sound which, for lack of a better word, is scientifically called winnowing. I love that verb. The tricky thing about snipe, though, is they make the sound from the darkened sky and are so quick and elusive that we're lucky to catch a glimpse of these guys or their silhouette as they zip past. The faintness of the winnow can make you second guess that you've heard anything at all. It can be heard any time during the day, but the frequency picks up at dusk and into the night. Their winnowing trick is so difficult to observe in its entirety that American and European ornithologists debated for decades about how exactly snipe even make this sound. Obviously, most bird sounds are vocalizations, but those chittering sounds made by flying woodcock, the drumming of grouse, which we hear here on our Judd Wiebe Trail or out in the wilderness when we're hiking, especially in the spring, or the whistling of the goldeneye or the droning of hummingbirds at our feeders and the clapping of pigeons are all produced by wing feathers. So American scientists thus thought or extrapolated that the winnowing of snipe must also be produced by their wings. But European scientists insisted that the only explanation for those unusually stiff little outer tail feathers of the snipe must be that they produce the sound with their tails. American scientists, they derided them, stating that sound obviously can't be produced with tail feathers. It's just not done that way. But field studies eventually did prove that the snipe really is the bird with that singing tail, often described as otherworldly or ghost-like. A rapid, tremulous, quavering continue. The hollow winnowing of the tail feather seemingly echoes off wispy cumulus clouds. The male ascends up to 300 feet, sets his wings, spreads out his little stumpy tail, and swoops. Researchers have determined that peak winnowing happens when snipe are traveling around 25 miles per hour. These acrobats attract the attention and affection of lady snipe, but they fondly and sentimentally grab my attention and affection as well. Well, mountain film, bluegrass, and soon 4th of July festivals are all coming or have gone, but scattered between these fests, the Skydance Festival of the Snipe goes on and on. A festival that is

They really are one of my favorite birds, these snipe. Listen now and ponder Henry David Thoreau writing of them, describing in the 1800s when wetlands were a dominant feature of our American landscape. And here's what he said, fanning the air like a spirit over some far meadows bay. Snipe eat all kinds of insects and other little critters that they find in the shallow water and mucky soils of good wetlands. Thus, these mosquito abatement programs tend to be snipe abatement programs as well. And interestingly, the word snipe comes from probably Middle English or Scandinavian origins. And they're found in Europe as well as America. And the word sniper refers to a sharpshooter gunning down people from a concealed location. And that comes from folks that hunted snipe. To actually bag a snipe or its woodcock relative requires marksmanship and stealth. Fully grown, a snipe only weighs a puny 3 to 6 ounces. Its music could sustain a person a lot longer than 3 ounces of its meat probably could. But nevertheless, it's a legal game bird in every state. So these wetland birds need moist environments, such as our meadows and lowland wet grasslands that are rich in invertebrate communities. Mud isn't an issue to snipe, it's a banquet. And the Wilson snipe breeds in wetlands bordered by sedges, just like we have here in the Pearl. And more than half of our wetlands in the lower 48 states are gone. And losses just continue for these valuable and precious wetlands. And the Wilson snipe is a type of sandpiper, and he's notable for his Pinocchio-like bill, a beak that seems to stretch about half the length of the body. They have huge eyes that stare from the striped head, and their body is elaborately decorated with these ornate brown cross-hatching that makes a beautiful camouflage coloration and helps him blend in perfectly with the grasses and sedges of these little wetlands that he frequents, he or she. So lastly, snipe are really incredibly sensitive to environmental changes due to their sensitive and picky nature. So draining a wetland, overgrazing a field, or excessive use of pesticides can often lead to their decline. And their snipe, the Wilson snipe, or any snipe, are considered bioindicators, meaning that their presence signifies that a landscape is still functioning as a healthy, semi-natural wetland. If snipes are absent, it indicates that something has likely gone wrong in the ecosystem. They don't really need much, just a quiet marsh and a chance to vanish. However, its survival does depend on these wetlands, which we habitually drain, ignore, or pave over for more housing, which has been proposed again for this little piece of property here at the Pearl. And just keep in mind that spotting a snipe is not just a triumph for bird watching, it's an indication that the ecosystem is still intact. I'm so tremendously grateful to the locals here in Telluride who have stood their ground to keep this wetland from being plowed under. In this little town of ours that's so busy with ever-expanding projects, construction, growth, dust, traffic, every in and out, just take a small brief moment to step back into a time when the valley floor had an occasional Ute visitor, when the river was dammed extensively with beavers crisscrossing everywhere, and just consider our incredible fortune to be here and live in this town abutting so much biological goodness. I will close with the haunting winnowing sound of the snipe, which I will record when I hear him. And I just want to say, thanks for listening, and thank you, KOTO and Ben Kerr. This is Ramona Gaylord with Voices of the Valley Flora and Fauna.

Mr. Kevin Shiny Ribs Russell. Here on KOTO Tell You Right, it's 12:50. We're going to go back to town council about 1 o'clock. In the meantime, I'm going to tell you the community calendar for today, Tuesday, June the 30th, and I'm going to also update you on the Gold Mountain Fire update if you haven't heard it yet today. Today, Tuesday, June the 30th, is the birthday of Mike Tyson, Lena Horne, Dorothy Malone, Nancy Brown, Mike Diaz, Lee Sullivan, Jason Hollywood Hansen, and Buddy Rich. Terra Jewish Community and Christ Presbyterian Church host federal judge and best-selling author Roy Altman for a fireside chat today, Tuesday, June the 30th at 5:30 p.m. Reserve a seat at royaltyman.eventbrite.com. Address provided to ticket holders. Terra Chamber Music Fest's local night is tonight, Tuesday, June the 30th at 6 p.m. at the beautiful My Home. Celebration of local talent, local musicians of all levels, ages, and genres get to play. 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This week, learn about tau, a shape-shifting protein that may hold the key to early detection of brain diseases like Alzheimer's. 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The Town of Mountain Village's Market on the Plaza takes place tomorrow, Wednesday, July the 1st. 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Wilkinson Public Library's Sweet Sounds Summer Music Series continues tomorrow, Wednesday, July 1st, with live music from Aubrey Mabel. Tasty treats and will be available while supplies last. 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Telluride Venture Network's Climate Solutions Investment Boot Camp culminates tomorrow, Wednesday, July the 1st, in a high energy pitch day. The public is invited to the Sheridan Opera House at 4 p.m. to listen to some of the most cutting-edge startups from across the Four Corners region pitch and learn how they are solving the most pressing climate issues. The hour goes by quickly, so stick around at the show bar to mingle with the cohort afterward. Telluride Arts is pleased to present The Color of Summer, a community exhibition featuring opening during Telluride Art Walk on Thursday, July the 2nd from 5 to 8 p.m. at Telluride Arts HQ. Featuring a diverse collection of works by local artists and regional artists, the exhibition explores the emotional, sensory, and symbolic relationship between color and summertime. 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Dance and sing along with the Telluride Gold Kings on Thursday, July the 2nd from 6 to 8 p.m. at the Telluride Historic Sheridan Bar. 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Calling for sunny conditions today with a high near 67. Winds could gust as high as 30 miles per hour.
Tonight, patchy smoke after midnight, mostly clear with a low around 43. Wednesday, more patchy smoke before 9. Then it'll be sunny with a high near 69. Thursday, sunny with a high near 71. That's the weather outlook. Gold Mountain fire update as of 9 o'clock this morning. The size of the fire is 8,277 acres, 0% containment, and they have 210 firefighters on the job. And there will be a community meeting tonight at 7 o'clock at Ridgeway Elementary School. The meeting will be recorded and posted on the Gold Mountain Fire Facebook page a little later. The fire exhibited extreme fire behavior over the past 2 days under red flag conditions. It spread primarily to the east and northeast into the Cow Creek drainage up steep canyon walls and north and northwest of Highway 550. During the night shift, firefighters reinforced fire lines around the Lake Lenoir and County Road 14A. The fire remained active in several areas into the night and quieted down around midnight. The current situation as of this morning, the southwest fire perimeter just north of Ouray and east of Highway 550. Firefighters will continue to engage the active flame front as they construct and reinforce fire line to prevent the fire from spreading south towards Ouray and limit the fire from spreading into the Lake Lenoir area. On the western fire perimeter, east of Highway 550, firefighters will focus on engaging the active flame front, constructing and improving fire lines to keep the fire from spreading west towards Highway 550. They will take measures to reduce impacts to structures and other values at risk as the fire progresses to the north. It will move into steep canyons that would compromise the ability for firefighters to engage directly. This area is being scouted and to determine where to construct fire line that will indirectly confine the fire from spreading and threatening values at risk. On the northern perimeter, southeast of Highway 550, firefighters will scout for potential areas to build fire lines in order to keep the fire from spreading to the north and along Highway 550 corridor and protect homes, properties, transmission lines, and other values at risk. On the eastern perimeter, this area will be scouted for potential direct extinguishment or indirect confinement suppression operations. There you have it. That's the Gold Mountain fire update as of 9 o'clock this morning. That's your community calendar. That's your weather. Coming up later today on KOTL at 5 o'clock, we've got All Things Considered from NPR. 6 o'clock, Off the Record. 7 o'clock, Rock and Rob. 9 o'clock, Frequency Fusions. And then tomorrow morning, bright and early, 6 a.m., Ground Control Radio. NPR's Morning Edition from 7 to 8. And at 9 o'clock tomorrow, the return of King B. We're going to rejoin the Telluride Town Council meeting in just a moment when they get ready to come back. In the meantime, we've got some music for you. Stay tuned. This is KOTO Telluride, along with translators K287 CC in Placerville, K207 AS Telluride Pandora, K262 DL in Norwood, and K207 AU in Ophir, Colorado.

0: That's one.
1: There is one.
2: Oh, yeah.
3: Don't you remember? There's still dent marks.
4: Right.
0: I see something.
3: There. One of my fire moments.
5: I can't remember. Was that like STRs? I can't even remember.
3: Good. That's 104. We got to get rolling.
0: Yeah.
3: Okay. We are going to reconvene the town of Telluride. I need everyone to be quiet, please. I need everyone to be quiet. We're going to restart the town council meeting, please. If you need to have conversations with your fellow locals during this, you can please step outside for that conversation. It is a packed room. And so individual conversations will cloud the ability for everybody to hear and participate appropriately. Per the agenda, item number 3, we are reconvening the town of Telluride, Colorado town council meeting. As a reminder to everybody, we are in person at Rebecca Hall, as well as online on Zoom and Kodo as well. And with that, that brings us to agenda item number 3, which is public comment on non-agenda items. Each person with the amount of people in the room will be allotted 3 minutes or less. I would encourage people to not be as repetitive. Of course, to state you agree and emphasize somebody else's comment is definitely welcome. And the overall time that we have allotted for today's public comment is a total of 45 minutes. I also want to show a little bit more courtesy to the people who took their time today to show up in person for this meeting. So we will go through the sign-in sheet for public comment. We have one that's full, and then we have a second one that is circulating now. And if we do have time, once we get through all of the people in the room for public comment, we will also take public comment online. I cannot guarantee to the people who are online that we will hear from you. We will do our best. And I'm just going to roll down the list. I'll do my best at pronouncing your name. You have to step up to a microphone, state your name, where you live, and we'll start the clock, and we'll go from there for the public comment on non-agenda items. And with that, we will start with Julie Weir.
6: Good afternoon. My name is Julie Weir. I live at 200 South Willow, number 18. That's Muscatel Flats. And we are right across from the grassy oval on the other side of the San Miguel River. And I'm here to speak to my concerns about sound replacing that grassy oval with a sports court. I'm going to share with you, I did some research. I'm going to share with you a short summary of a paper that was presented last May at the Acoustical Society of America, called Pickleball Noise, the Psychological and Physiological Effects on Nearby Residents. Pickleball creates a new type of unwanted noise, repetitive, impulsive pops, exposing those living near courts to thousands of piercing pickleball pops per day. Noise has adverse health effects, but those from pickleball noise had not previously been studied. So they put together a study to explore the possible link between long-term exposure to pickleball noise and self-reported adverse health effects. This physician-led analysis identified effects, and half of them were nervous system, the physiological, the nervous system, and the heart, and the other half was psychological. They described severe distress, or used the term torture, with two mentioning suicidal thoughts. A quarter reported trauma or PTSD-like symptoms. The remainder included anxiety, stress, and depression. Responses suggested a highly activated psychological stress response. Such responses are known to be harmful when sustained over time. These findings highlight a need for further research into the complex acoustical characteristics of pickleball noise and its health effects, for which must be considered when making decisions about pickle court placement. Now, the town of Centennial, they were aware of this kind of stuff. So they actually ordered a noise study and wanted to create a new ordinance for the placement of pickleball courts in a residential section, specifically to address noise concerns and complaints from residents, because many local governments have researched and enacted distance and noise abatements requirements for specifically outdoor pickleball courts. There. I have this is who did the study for them. It was Spandarian and Willis Acoustics and Noise Control LLC out of Tucson, Arizona. So they came up with their specific ordinance before then they used that, but before they placed any more additional pickleball courts. In my further research, I found that you need to be at almost a thousand feet away from a pickleball court to have no complaints. And if you do more research, you can see that there's been many lawsuits from residential in cities for the disturbance of these pickleball court noises. And at Muscatel, we are only 350 feet away from the grassy oval.
3: Great. Julie, thank you very much. Sorry we have to be quick on time, but we want to give the opportunity for a long list of folks to speak. Next up is Mary Ann. Is it Sircone? Am I pronouncing that right?
1: Mayor?
3: Yep. Great.
1: Thank you. Thanks, Michael. Members of Town Council, Mayor Errico, thank you for your service to our community and for this opportunity to speak about a major transformation that's about to happen this fall to our beloved Town Park Oval. I've owned my home in Muscatel Flats since 2013, and we are the closest residential community to Town Park Oval. This beautiful green open space is about to be changed forever into a concrete sports court for basketball, pickleball, and wall ball. We love our only open, shaded green space in Town Park, and I urge you not to take it away from us. It is the 11th hour that we come to you today, for sure, only because we just learned of this. We believe this project should be stopped now, and I encourage you to listen today to the many neighbors and friends who've taken the time out of their busy schedules to be here. Town Park Oval has been, as we all know, used for years as our gathering space for our birthdays, memorials, fiestas, festivals, jazz parade, mushroom festival, just to name a few. So I want you to just imagine for a moment trying to enjoy your celebration with a loud pickleball or basketball game going on in the background. I spent 4 days at Bluegrass, and it was a beautiful scene on the oval, if you didn't have a chance to see it, to see the kids running around, playing their games, eating their ice creams, families on their picnic tablecloth, whatever they're called, things like throw on the ground stuff. Okay. Tablecloths. Anyhow, enjoying the shade, the only shade we have, and feeding their babies. It was beautiful. The community festa as well, this past weekend, was the same great vibe. Everybody loves the oval just as it is. In the past week, myself and my neighbors have spoken to over 200 locals who also do not want the oval turned into a sports court. Please take the time to look at this survey that we took, and I'm going to give one to each of you. And notice the names of your friends and neighbors who do not want this. Overwhelmingly, the response when asked, do you want to keep it as a green space or turn it into a sports court, was a solid yes to keeping the oval green. These locals had no idea of this project coming. Okay, I said enough. Thank you.
3: And then make sure you hand those to Tiffany. She'll come over and grab those, so she'll hand them all to us.
2: Yeah. This is the last 30. Thank you.
3: Next on the public comment sign-in sheet is Sue Davis.
4: Good afternoon, Council. My name is Sue Davis. I've owned a place in Telluride for a number of years. My daughter, Nevadi, graduated from high school here in 2006. I also live in Muscatel, number 21. I'm here to urge you to also reevaluate this decision and the master plan
7: to turning this beloved grassy space into a concrete multi-bowl cart. I also didn't hear about it until late spring, and I'm sorry for the late response, but most of the people we've talked to really didn't hear about it, and it might have been because it was formulated during COVID, and I could see where that could happen.
8: 2 years
7: ago. I think it's going to break ground pretty soon, and I think it's urgent that we reconsider this now. It's only going to serve a small fraction of our community, mostly ball players, and there's a lot of people who will be excluded from this space. It is the largest shady green space in Town Park, other than the campground, which, of course, you need reservations and requires a fee. But the grassy oval is day use. It's great because you can park there. It's close to the picnic grounds, to outdoor grills, to the restrooms. And the current plan does leave a little bit of limited grass around the proposed court, but the sounds of pickleball, basketball, and wall ball might ruin the peace and quiet that people come to expect when they come to the park. And we may find that people don't even want to be there anymore, and I'd hate to see it become kind of a dead zone. The concrete also will be a heat sink, and I urge you to consider global warming and not adding to the problem. I also think it'd be wise to reevaluate how the existing tennis courts are used. I walked over there this Sunday at 10 o'clock in the morning and nobody was using it. So I don't know, maybe times have changed and there's less pressure. So thanks for listening. Please, please choose to keep this lovely grassy oval a refuge for town residents and for visitors. Thank you.
3: Thank you, Sue. Next on the public comment sign-in sheet is John Forgrave.
9: Could you turn the sound up on the mic?
10: Come up a little bit.
9: No, we can't. I'm sorry. It doesn't amplify in the room at all. Move the mic.
11: Okay. Can you guys hear me okay?
0: Yeah. It's
3: yep. And you can just speak closer to the mic will be great. And
11: okay, very good. Can you hear me now?
3: Yep.
11: Okay. Yeah. My name is John Forgrave. My wife and I also live in Muscatel Flats. So obviously we're close to the pickleball and sports courts due to the noise. We actually have experience with this with our home in Los Angeles. The city built baseball fields right next to houses in our neighborhood. And as soon as games started to get played, the uproar from the neighborhood was just tremendous. And eventually the city had to dismantle those baseball fields. And that's really an expensive thing to build something and dismantle it later on. So be aware of that. But, you know, from the greater community standpoint, you know, right now the entrance to the park is just stunningly beautiful. You walk in, there's the river, there's the pond on the left side, there's the green space on the right side, and then there's the Telluride Mountains in the background. And it would really be a shame to turn that into something that looked more like an urban concrete jungle. So I really urge that we don't do that. Right now, a lot of families use that space. anyway, a lot of families and use that space for picnics. Kids play there. People play with their dogs. It's a really beautiful free space. It's really the only free space, grassy space of the park that's not next to another sports venue. And it really ought to be preserved. And other people affected are people who go to the river to sit and enjoy the serenity of the river and the sound of the river, or people walking the city walk, right? The city river walk. And all those people will have to listen to court sports being played while they're, you know, really trying to enjoy nature. So I really strongly urge you not to build these courts. Thank you.
3: Great. Thank you, John. Next up on the public comment sign-in sheet is Rick Silverman.
12: Thank you, Mr. Mayor. I scarcely can clear my throat in 3 minutes, and I don't live anywhere near Muscatel Flats, but I have been using that park appreciably, gratefully for more than 50 years. I played softball there for decades. I've watched my kids play soccer. I've watched them play hockey. I've attended more Shakespeare performances than anybody could imagine. And I was there for Johnny Cash and the Dead and Dylan and all of these wonderful experiences. But nothing pleases me as much when I come and go from the park as looking at a child throwing a line into the kids' pond or seeing a family spreading a blanket out on that small bit of grass that is available to them. And in a town in which the $25 hamburger is now the norm, in which tourists come here and then balk at the cost of entry into our community, it just seems the right thing to be doing that we provide some alternatives. And that haven out there of green and tranquility, whether it's for the celebration of a baseball, the mourning of a fallen comrade, or simply a family gathering together to spread out and enjoy the beauty of a place that is so distinct, seems well worth preserving. I've long maintained that nobody comes to Telluride to see more pavement, and that every time we have the opportunity to sustain green, we probably ought to do it. And lastly, I am a believer that oftentimes government serves best when it serves least. That space out there now is really at its highest and best purpose. And I ask you, please, to exercise some reasoned judgment and sustain something good that is already there to be shared.
3: Thank you, Rick. Next up on the sign-in sheet is Michael Tobin.
10: My name is Michael Tobin, and I live in the East End. I've been a resident for 30 years. I'd like to echo what Rick said about the space is perfect as it is. I think that's what a lot of people here are to say. But what I will say is, living across the street from the tennis court right now, I get the pickleball sound right across the street. I'm on Main Street, and I'm right across the street, and it's very evident when somebody's playing pickleball, and it's not a good sound. I'm a musician. I can tell you what a good sound is. This is not a good music. This is not a good sound. Not one fun to hear. And unfortunately, it's hard to tune out as well. So that's on the tennis court, okay? So I know that's not what we're talking about. But if we start putting another one in over where the oval is, then you're going to have more of that. And I don't think that's a good idea. Two, community. As Rick was saying, I think the purpose that it's used for now, I've had so many wonderful moments in that oval, whether they be memorials, whether they be celebrations, whether they be concerts under the tent. During the lacrosse tournament recently, I remember watching a bunch of little kids who I thought might be too little to even play lacrosse, were in the oval there, throwing the ball around, having a great time. I think the purpose of the oval right now, it serves many people and many purposes. I think you restrict that amount of usage to the community by putting in courts and putting in concrete. It's a beautiful space that with that grass is all its own. It helps people separate from the other playing fields around the area. And I think the purpose of it right now is what it should remain. The third thing, outside of noise, community, the third thing, when I looked at this, I just found out about this, by the way, from my neighbors. So a lot of people were surprised about this. It started with COVID, as I understand, and then it passed with the master plan. But I think a lot of people here are shocked, and that's why you have the attendance you have. The sound, but also the light. There's going to be court lights there. We don't need to have light in Town Park, okay? We don't need to have more town. We have enough noise coming out of there when we have 12 a.m. concert finishes. But we don't need to have the noise of a sports court at night with lights taking away the beautiful darkness that we experience in the East End. So I would plead with you to reconsider this for better community purpose and to keep it as it is. Thank you.
3: Michael, thank you very much. Zoe, I want you to we do chime in sometimes on public comment to speak something factual.
0: Yeah.
3: Can you talk about lights?
0: Lights?
3: Yes. He mentioned that the courts would be lit.
0: Yeah. So that's not the case with this construction. I also keep, another thing with the programming hasn't been decided yet. So I don't know if we need to focus on it being a pickleball court. It might not be a pickleball court. I know we have some members of our Park and Rec Commission too that are here for public comment, can provide information on that as well. But do know that some of the master planning pieces, it isn't defined with the programming. It's a multi-use court. So lacrosse could still be practiced on it and things along those lines. I don't want to disagree with any of those things, just providing education. I have two little boys. Yes. I mean, I think that we can utilize lots of different things, but I understand some of those pieces, so I don't want to bog down on that. And I also just wanted to quickly mention.
3: And yeah. We can have you summarize other things later. It was the light thing that I wanted to address specifically, because the lights is just not true.
0: Right. Yeah.
3: Okay, then we'll keep rolling on our public comment list. And next up is Doug Tooley.
13: Douglas Tooley, I'm not here to speak on this issue, but it is very good to hear this expression of civic opinion. I'll just make a quick reference to some history here. On primary election day in 2016, I harshly criticized then Mayor Sean Murphy. I believe Tiffany and town attorney Kevin Geiger will recall that. At the time, the manager was Greg Clifton, trained as a lawyer, but working as the town manager, a very qualified town manager. Probably the best the town has ever had. He would leave a year later, and Mayor Murphy's history is, I would hope, known to all of you here, as I would hope my voice is as well. It's now 10 years later. I've been a resident for 12 years, and the retaliation that I have received in that time frame is of historical note and of local, regional, state, and I hope national significance. I'll waive the rest of my time. Thank you.
3: Thank you, Mr. Tooley. Next up is Dirk DePoxer.
14: Good afternoon. Here I am again. Thank you for listening. Anyways, I just want to point out that I believe the town of Telluride is a violation of their own resolution number 9, series of 2003. And this is a violation of electronic surveillance in our area. I believe this resolution addressed that we should not have any electronic surveillance unless there was probable cause. And therefore, I strongly encourage you to remove all electronic surveillance from the town of Telluride and make us a surveillance-free zone. And that's particularly license plate readers, you know, like stationary ones, as well as license plate readers on mobile devices. Secondly, we were also speaking about parking. I strongly encourage you to form a committee to look at the parking overall in Telluride to create a more friendly environment with potentially local passes and do some analysis. I mean, one quick thing to note is, for example, I stopped for a cup of coffee in front of the Coffee Cowboy, and there's a section there that is prohibited parking because of town of Telluride use. I have only observed the town of Telluride use that for very frequent, but not all that frequent, but very short periods of time crossing the post office to deal with the free box, which is understood. It needs to be dealt with. It isn't a free box, but maybe you should just have some designated signs that says no parking between 10 and 11. And 4 and 5 or whatever that is. So the parking is available for other folks when the town of Telluride is not using it, because right now it is totally verboten to park there. Thank you. Appreciate it.
3: Dirk, thank you very much. Next on public comment is Jeff Hauser.
15: Hello, I'm Jeff Hauser. I live on the west end of town, so I'm not near the park, but I'm very concerned about the idea of paving over the spot in the park that is most used for us to play with our dogs. And I'm here to speak up for the dogs. The ballparks are often in use, and obviously we're not invited to be on those parks when they're playing baseball or soccer. And that spot is the spot left for us to play with the dogs. And I think that it's terrible that we only found out about this, or most of us were only aware about it in this past week or so. So I encourage you to act on it and to change it. The multi-use of a paved-in area does not equal the multi-use of a grassed area. Thank you.
3: Thank you, Jeff. Next up is Carl Kravitz.
16: Thank you for giving us this opportunity. I live with my wife, Liz Werner. We live at 854 East Columbia, and we back up on Shadow Lane, and a good number of our neighbors are here. I'm not going to repeat what has been said about the community value in preserving this green space and its use and the negative impact it would have to pave it over. I think that's really something that I would urge you to avoid. As to the noise, pickleball noise is incredibly irritating if you've ever heard it, number one, and we already hear it, okay? Now we're going to be hearing it in stereo, okay? And that really is disturbing to us. I also think that the noise issue is part of an overall piece. The East End really bears the brunt of the noise and congestion from the festivals. And that has only grown in the last year or so. We added the EDM festival. I know there were some objectors to that, but the bass and the noise was really extraordinary. It was rattling our shades and everything. Our dog was terrified. And I know that the jazz festival has gotten bigger and there are going to be more people. And so I think that this is part of a piece. I think that the town council should consider the impact on the neighborhood. It's overall negative, and we would urge you to reconsider this. And I would just say that we just heard about this in the last couple of days. So thank you for giving me an opportunity to speak.
3: Great. Thank you. Liz Werner is up next.
17: Speaking.
3: Oh, you don't. Yeah, you don't. You don't have to. next on the list is Abby Collins.
18: I live at Lawson Hill, and but I use the park a lot. I actually worked at the park in 1979, and many people are unaware, but that was basically a riverbed. I raked the rocks in that riverbed to create the first first ball field and laid the sod there. Basically, you know, that beautiful oval of grass that was very, very sunny back then. All those trees were not there, 50 years ago. It would take a lot to replace what's there. What's there is damn precious. When I walked there, and I did just yesterday, gathering some signatures, which I just started getting some signatures yesterday. Once again, the magic was there. You could almost see the fairies. It was like that. I just think that spot is just absolutely magical. I've had my rehearsal dinner was there. My daughter's graduation party was there. I want my memorial there if I have one, for God's sakes, you know? I don't want it on a friggin' pickleball court. When I was gathering signatures, there was only one person that didn't want to sign because they were into pickleball. And I heard there's like 35 people that play pickleball. Anyway, there's a lot more people that use the oval. It's beautiful. Put it somewhere else. I mean, I'm not against pickleball. I haven't tried it yet. Whatever. I hear it's good for retirement. I don't know. but I just got a new knee, so I'm not going to be doing that anytime soon. I think that's... Thank you.
3: Thank you so much. Cheryl Kimley is next.
19: Well, I just wanted to read the description of a park. And when I think of a park, I think of like the parks in bigger towns where it's not just a series of fields for sports, but it's an actual park. And we just have this very small, precious part of the park. I mean, it's probably consists of 5 to 10% of the entire space. So I think we need to keep it as it is. A public park, these spaces provide others with opportunities for outdoor activities, relaxation, and community engagement. That's a big part of what we use it for. The purpose is it's created to provide a civic benefit, allowing for both active recreation, example, sports fields, playground, and passive recreation, walking, picnicking, and enjoying nature. I think that we have a very small portion of our park dedicated to the latter uses. I think that we need to have a place to just be at times, to unplug, to go there for lunch, go there and watch our dogs and our kids play and just be at peace. And I think if we, this idea of paving it and using it for yet more sports activities is imbalanced. And I think that

0: have to go to infinite more meetings and this and that. Just realize that the sentiment has changed and the need has changed, and just act on it. Just, you know, it doesn't need committees and work sessions and blah, blah, blah. Just do it. The other thing, you know, with the parking, I mean, during Bluegrass, you know, there was tons of empty parking places in town. And a lot of people that went to the festival got tickets. Do you think that's a way to say hello, thank you for coming to town, spending your money here? And what, you know, for a full day of music, they get a parking, they get maybe multiple parking tickets. I don't know. But it just, I still think it should just be free parking everywhere. It's like the KISS method, keep it simple, stupid. And it's like, you know, encourage the people that are here to work a full day, park in, what is that lot called? Parhenge. That's just courtesy, so that the tourists can park conveniently. Thank you.
1: Thank you, Cheryl. Next on the sign-in sheet is Jojo DeSantis.
2: Good afternoon, everyone. I'm Jojo DeSantis, and I live in Trout Lake, Colorado. I do have a lot of beautiful sites and space up there, but recently it's gotten crowded, and I always come into town, and the first place I hit is Town Park. When I worked here as a county nurse for 25 years in town, that's where I ate lunch very often, and I would come in when I got tired of the library or had to go in between doctor appointments. That's where I go, the Oval. I'd like to see it stay green. It's the last free space for us to come and relax. And I recently just heard about this plan. That's why I drove in to urge you not to go along with what's stated today. And I agree with most people here today, what's going on. I think the noise level in town of Telluride since I moved here in 92 has increased by decibels, and it would be nice to still have my quiet space in town. Thank you.
1: Thank you very much. Next up is Lindsay Walker.
3: Lindsay Walker, I've been a town resident since 1992. I've been to countless events on the Oval and Town Park. Weddings, birthday parties, chamber music concerts, jazz picnics, family picnics, memorial service, my kids' preschool graduation. How cute is that? It's a wonderful place to gather on grass in the shade. To gather on grass in the shade, this has always been wonderful, but as our summers lengthen and get hotter, it is now vital. There is only one place where people can gather on grass in the shade. Now it's near beautiful new warming hut, restrooms, tables. The amount of grass in Town Park is very limited and heavily used. I am an enthusiastic pickleball player. I just came from pickleball, from drop-in. It is heavily used, drop-in pickleball, but that the drop-in has been increased to 5 days a week from four. You can also reserve a court 6 days a week, and on Sundays, you can just show up. The drop-in pickleball I just came from had an empty court. No one was waiting. Everyone got to play as much as they wanted. Yes, it does get crowded. July is crowded. Sidewalks are crowded. Restaurants are crowded. Hikes are crowded. Pickleball is crowded. But we don't need to pave paradise for 12 months of the year to have an extra pickleball court in July. The green space is precious and must be defended.
1: Thank you. Next up is Nancy Landau.
4: Hello, Nancy Landau, 542 West Galena, 24-year resident, full-time. I became aware of this plan to pave the Oval and Town Park in October when I attended the Warming Hut dedication. And I was shocked, appalled. And I had some questions, and I've been asking them ever since. One of them was, why would you do this?

0: And I was told, well, we feel we have an underserved element of our population. And we think that it would be a boon for visitors. Now, my feeling on the underserved population is if you pave this oval, that's our green space for civic and community events and respite, you will have a much, much more underserved population, which will be all of us who use that oval for all the things that aren't court sports. And I think that we deserve to have more green in town park, more green in the town than Elks Park, Spruce Park, and what's in front of the show bar. We just need more. We don't need more concrete. We don't need more heat. I think it's a big mistake to move forward with this plan. Another question that I asked is how, when, oh, it was when, 2020 during COVID. Yeah, we put it in the town park master plan. And I said, well, who thought this was a good idea? Oh, we ran it by the community and people approved. Now, I'm here to be one of those people who have, I've collected near 100 signatures. Other people in this room, we're beyond 300 at this point. And I will say that of those many, many dozens that I've spoken with and have put their names down saying they disapprove of this, not one had ever heard of this plan and not one approves of it. So I think it's time to revisit it and listen to the community now. 6 years ago, different time. Most of these folks really in the last few weeks, because of our effort to speak up and make a change in this, they're only just learning about it. And I know you'll say, we had all these meetings. We had dozens of meetings over years. You could have tuned in, you could have come. Well, we didn't hear about it. I was grieving the death of my husband at this time, for example. I'm more tuned in now. I'm more active now. I'm more agitated now about this plan. And I'm not alone with these 350 plus. And believe me, we're not done collecting signatures. We're not done talking to everybody in our book groups and in the library and at the fiestas. And we want to see that green space preserved. Thank you.
1: Next up is Eric Malloy.
2: Hello, everybody. Sorry, Eric Malloy. I'm an owner over at Muscatel Flats as well. And also, I live up in the East End at 970 Primrose Lane. I echo the point of everybody here. Let's keep it green, keep it awesome, keep it the same. However, we did meet with Ryan McGovern from Town Park the other day. He said that, it's not just pickleball, it's multi-use. And I get that. But we already have a basketball court. I used to play there and countless ankle injuries and countless balls going down so far away when you miss a shot, which I've missed a lot. I say improve the one you got, make it a little bigger, make it a little less impactful. That would be a little easier to do versus pay paradise. Also, he made the comment of that is the lowest point of the town park. So therefore everything drains to it. So that's why it's always so darn soggy there. So that was another defense that he had was saying that they're going to, it's going to help, shed water away from the town park. That said, you could do all kinds of drainage work without paving it. So I think that's something that could be looked at as well. And then also we asked him point blank, how are you guys going to manage this? What activities are you going to do? He goes, we don't have a management plan in place. I was like, you can't build then figure it out. And he said, well, we're going to try to get that in place prior to building. I was like, I get that. But anytime you just build it and then all of a sudden we have overflow, pickleball is the fastest growing sport in America. We just feel like, and it's just going to fill in with noisy, impactful things, and we just don't want that. So Tom Telluride, just try to be a good neighbor. If we were impacting you guys or you or anybody else, he'd be like, "Hey man, don't be a jerk. Be nice. We've been here for 40, 50 years now. The noise is going to be impactful." And then that was my first thing. So I'll go on to the second one. Being on the East End, people are speeding like crazy down that's the end of town. There's two very minimal 50 mile an hour signs. Can't really see them because they're obstructed by leaves with the branches and trees. And everybody's like, well, it's implied it's 15 miles an hour all over town. Well, I've been riding in cars and people don't know that. And I'm like, hey, slow down, man. This is a residential neighborhood. Me personally, having a kid, we ride our bike down there. We have dogs. All we're asking for is a couple signs or maybe some police enforcement saying, hey, speeding ticket. You know why you don't speed in Ridgeway? I know why. Because there's a cop sitting right there and he'll get you every single time. So if we had some sort of, we're not asking for a huge study. No money needs to be spent. Just put up some signs legality wise. I don't know. Geiger, you can chime in on that. But please, before someone gets hurt or killed, can you please slow people down? Thank you.
1: Eric, thank you. I will add to help that, Eric, one comment, one thought is that in 2027, we are definitely looking at speed mitigation coming from the Box Canyon towards town, which will also help. That's probably the biggest offender is coming that way into town. And we are looking with Public Works on how to create a safer re-entry into town coming from the east end.
3: Yeah, just and I jumping the and I will say we did do a study. So but yeah, no, and I'll look into that, Eric. But we will be hopefully discussing it in the next couple meetings as well. So
1: yeah, for that speed, we know that speed control is a problem down there, Eric. I just wanted to address that. Next is Mary Salma Brown.
4: Hello, I live at 713 Shadow Lane, right across the street from the park. So I've seen on Facebook and I've heard today a lot of people from Muscatel Flats talking about the sound of pickleball. We've been hearing it on the East End for well over 5 years. And I'm a tennis player. I recognize that pickleball players have a right to play. It's a great sport. And as Eric said, it's like one of the most popular sports that has been up and coming for years. I suggested a couple of years ago to Parks and Rec, to Ryan, to allow pickleball players to play indoors in the Hanley Rink in the summer months. If they had that, you eliminate the noise, tennis players get their courts back, and they could play there. You know, it's not being, to the best of my knowledge, it's not being utilized in the mornings, which is when tennis players and pickleball players enjoy playing because of monsoon season, et cetera, in the afternoons. This would allow them hours to enjoy playing and nobody in the neighborhood would be hearing them. And the tennis players could get their court back and the pickleball players could have their court. What I was told a couple of years ago was that they needed to dedicate someone from the staff to oversee it if it was in the Hanley Rink. I don't know if that's still valid or not, but it's a good utilization of space, you know? So anyway, thanks.
1: Thank you, Mary. Next is Marilyn Siegel.
5: Thank you. I am not going to talk about pickleball or open space. I am here to talk about action item 8B, which has to do with Colorado wildfire resiliency. In the section of that ordinance that you're going to review today, there's a section that's titled Proposed Next Steps. And its purpose, as I see, is to make revisions regarding landscaping, heritage trees, maintenance, and removal of trees. It says that you want the input of engineers, contractors, and architects. I would suggest that you need the input of homeowners, landscapers, and arborists. In the short term, as you are considering wildfire mitigation and safety, the number and location of evergreen trees should be high on the list. This would include, per the West Region Wildfire Council, their recommendation of no evergreens within 10 feet of a residence and removing the lower 6 feet of branches. They also recommend that you do not plant evergreen trees next to each other as they ignite and increase the intensity of the fire. The current regulations the town has do not allow for trimming or removal of trees for the purpose of view corridors or fire mitigation for your home or for your neighbors. Landscaping plans are not meant to be static. A plan that looks great at conception rarely still works 20 or 30 years later. Many residents, myself included, believe that if I plant a tree in my yard and I care for that tree, that's my tree And it's not up to the town to tell me what to do with it. The town didn't pay for the trees and the town didn't care for them. The majority of residents who want to trim a tree or remove it just do it when no one is looking because they feel the town regulations are onerous and absurd. I appreciate that the town is conducting a much needed review and revision of its tree ordinances and look forward to the inclusion of the groups that I have stated. Thank you.
1: Marilyn, thank you. I do want to remind everyone here in the room that it is more impactful when you have comments on an agendized item to be at that specific discussion. And I allowed you to speak even though I'm not supposed to because you know I wanted to hear it.
5: That was my plan, was to come for 8B, but I was told by a council member that I should come now. So that's why I'm here.
1: Correct.
5: More speakers are here.
1: I'm just telling you that information you got was incorrect. Yeah. I'm just saying.
6: Who was it?
1: Next is Sam Siegel.
7: Well, I am intending to talk on the same topic, and if you'd rather I wait till later, I'll do that. I also understood that there may not be time for public comment after that agenda item.
1: We always have time for our action items and our work sessions and public hearings. It's just more impactful as the discussion is happening. That's the difference between the non-agendized item public comment versus when you comment on agendized items at that time. It's just more impactful for our staff, more impactful for our council to hear. And I think your comments will go longer to us in the appropriate agenda item. And just so everyone knows, I think it's important with the amount of people in the room that I'm going to go against council policy and shutting down public comment after 45 minutes and extend it a little longer. So I just want everyone to know that. Next on the sign and sheet is Brian Mulholland. Is Brian in the room still?
8: Coming.
1: Oh, he's coming? Okay. I can't see everybody, so.
8: Good afternoon, everyone. My name is Brian Wallahan. I live at 267 East Gregory, the east end of Gregory Avenue. And I want to say for a town in the mountains full of people who love nature, we have remarkably little open space for people, especially if you don't want Colorado Avenue 50 feet from your head. The Oval offers one of the very few places to play ball with your dog, to have a family picnic, or just sit in a quiet place and read and be with your thoughts. I would encourage council to reconsider paving that for a concrete court. I'd also encourage you to consider, if you haven't already, use of alternative like the Hanley Rink for certain activities. Expand that. It does seem to be pretty vacant a lot of times. Also, maybe expand the current basketball courts instead of just creating a whole new space in a place that is very special to a whole lot of people in this town. I want to thank you all for your time today.
1: Thank you, Brian. Next up is Sally Puff Courtney.
9: I'm going to just say one thing about the Oval, and that is I can't imagine Huck Finn days without it. Most of our kids, our grandchildren have spent time there. This is last minute. I know town gets frustrated with that. We don't always hear about what's going on. So I would encourage you. I think the town is speaking loud and clear. They don't want it. And you should at least take a pause, maybe rethink this, and hopefully go in the direction of the citizens of the town that pay the taxes. And they're right. We don't have a lot of open space. We have open space when you go west on 145. So I definitely agree with that. I am here at the wrong time as well. I'm here for trees. I do want to be involved, and I will be back. Thank you.
1: Thank you, Sally. Next up is Harley Brooke Hitchin.
10: Thank you. I now live in beautiful Ophir, but I've been around and used the park for 35 years. And I'd like town council to please just say no to development. The park is not free land for individual or group possession. Keep it for all of us, and even consider a referendum or moratorium on no more development in the town park. Thank you.
1: Next on the sign-in sheet is Kristen Millard.
6: Hello, I'm here with a little bit of a different perspective, but I do would like to propose to reconsider paving in the Oval. I think that I've been a resident here since 2002, and I live down on the East End, homeowner, Wilkincourt, and I think with that oval, a lot of the pickleball players, I kind of am representing the pickleball community. I play 6 to 7 days a week. Sorry to the EastEnders. and I also teach beginning clinics for the library. And so I'm in contact with a lot of the people who play within the pickleball community. And I even know that we are not for the concrete in the oval because there are not fences and having walls there. So fences help. They're extremely crucial to the game of pickleball. So having it, it's as a shared space without fences can be a safety issue. It doesn't add to any pleasure of the game. The ball would go all over the place. It wouldn't help with any noise if there aren't any fences, because fences with the nets do help with keeping some of the noise in. And pickleball brings joy to many generations, and I love being out there to play with my dad, my nephew, all three generations, and we would love more pickleball courts, but I would also like to state that there is a small portion of the year where it's very crowded for what we already have on the courts. So when second homeowners are here, it does get crowded between July and August, but then it's a lot less after that. So as far as us needing a lot more courts, if that's even the case, I would like for them to reconsider where they're putting it and if we even need them. And throughout the winter, of course, it makes sense indoors at Hanley Rink, which would be a nice thing if that was even the case, or more time indoors at TIS, at the intermediate school. Yeah, I think that I would like to just represent that I've been to so many preschool graduations and celebrations of life and picnics and dogs and parties and graduation, all of the above in the Oval. And I just don't think that paving over that is going to be helpful for anyone at all. But thank you for listening.
1: Thank you, Kristen. It's a little scribbled. Is it John Hastings?
11: Thank you. My name is Hill Hastings. I came mainly to listen to or see if there's any discussion on urgency of parking. But I've used as a community member for some 30 plus years that open space. It's one of the most beautiful spots in our town. It looks east. It looks up Bear Creek. It's incredible. And I've seen over the last 20, 30 years this town go through pressures to change something. And I've seen that the reason that people originally came here oftentimes gets destroyed by willingness or interest and changed it into something else. And I just think this is a very, very special spot that you can't replace. And I just hope it always stays as a multi-use 12-year open green space or snowy green space. Thanks.
1: Good. Thank you. Next up is JJ Osler.
12: This is going to be a fun one. I was on the Parks and Rec Commission for 10 years. I was intimately involved in the master plan update. I'm personally responsible for everything you guys are upset about. Why did we do it? So you look at a master plan and you say, how can we improve our park? So the history of it, Teddy was on board with me, and, you know, it'll come up at other meetings, but the history of it, I looked at the basketball court initially, and Eric, big basketball player, shocker, and said, how can we get a better basketball court somewhere? It's just not adequate, you know, for what we have for the community. Why? Because everything we do for Town Park, normally we think about youth first, and we also knew there's a huge Hispanic basketball community here. Those guys aren't represented here. no offense. And we went through a 9-month process to try to come up with this compromise plan to create, save a third of the green space, and then still give some amenities to those user groups that I personally think deserve it. Maybe not here, maybe we can figure it out. Next thing, when you're every year for 10 years, the town park staff struggle with getting ice on the oval because it's grass. They have to wait for snow. So we would never, if it didn't snow, we weren't going to get grass or weren't going to get ice until later in the winter. Again, you know, you talk about birthday parties, skating parties, hockey parties. The kids are out there constantly. So that's why. I understand you guys aren't in agreement. Hopefully we can come to some resolution, but that or some kind of compromise. But that's why the plan came together. And I invite you, we had a 9-month master plan process. There's more people in this room that participated in the entire process. We get it. So hopefully you can come back, you know, as this compromise or whatever happens evolves and understand the youth, the Hispanic community, that's kind of who we were thinking about, staff for getting the ice for hockey. Pickleball wasn't even part of the conversation. Just want to let you know, not even, it came up later because, okay, hard surface court, that's pickleball. Of course, that's created a lot, which I get. So just wanted to give everybody a little history. Hopefully it'll come back for some more constructive discussion in an open forum. Thank you.
1: JJ, thank you. Last for in the room comment is Deborah Nunn.
13: Talk after me. And to the gentleman that just spoke, I actually saw him on Sunday night because I went to the park Sunday night. In fact, I saw Kevin there. I went to the Latino Festival on Saturday, and some lovely woman came up to me and said, do you know what's going on at the park? And I did not know. And I'll be quite honest with you, I texted maybe 40 people, and only 2 of them knew about it. Now, understandably, it's not your fault that all of us are not up to date on what's going on, but obviously, with the amount of people here, we are upset and we're concerned. I 100% believe that you should do more pickleball courts, extend for basketball as well, someplace else. I think this area is too special. It is the entrance to the park. And then a side note, because someone else spoke about this, I live on Main Street right now, and from Aspen to Davis, people are, especially when they're leaving town, they're going at least 35 miles per hour. And I see it. And since I used to work at the DMV, I know the license plates. These are local people as well. They're trying to get out of town. They're in a rush. Please consider putting a sign of your speed limit leaving town, because seriously, I know it's rainbows not there at nighttime, granted, but it is people going so fast. And honestly, if you want to make money for the town, put some cameras up. Easy. There's no loyalties to anyone. There's no pleading. It's like you speed leaving town, you get a ticket. That's it. So that's it. Thank you so much.
1: Thank you. Mackenzie, go ahead.
14: Yeah, I'm just going to finish up here. I'm just here to represent the younger people. We do not feel like we need the sports courts in that oval. It's preserved. It's beautiful. I grew up here, born and raised. I have countless memories in that oval, and I want everyone else to have countless memories there. I think there's other places that we could put more basketball courts. We could revamp the one that's existing if it's not adequate, but I think that we should preserve the grass that's there and not put hardscape. I think it'll be ugly, it's going to be hot, and it won't serve. No one's ever really playing basketball when I go to the park, but you'll always find someone in that oval enjoying themselves. So that's all I have to say.
15: This is KOTO in Telluride
1: on the public comment sign and in the room. So next is Dave Valentine.
16: Here since 1989 and been to way too many park activities. And the big thing about this to me is it says multi-purpose. And I look at that as the multi-purpose for everything except organized sports, because of what the other people have said about the ball courts being used. You can't use a large field when it's being used for organized games. this is the one space that's there for everybody. And I know we have a lot of tourist guests that come to town, as well as local families, that there's more picnic tables now, which is great. There's a new one that's planted up on a little knoll right there. But the families like to be there, and they tell their kids, go play, but they want to play where they can see them. They send them out to the grass. They make up their own games. A friend of mine called it free play. But that's the family area. And even if you keep the grassy area 25, 30 feet of it, that's still not a very large area. And it's next to, again, a park, park, park, park, park, park, park, all the time. Who wants to picnic next to that? And so that's the main thing, is just keep that area for the enjoyment of park-like setting with the picnic area, the bra, the kids pond, the little kids area. That whole area is like the normal, like almost a pocket park in itself within the larger volume park. And knowing what you're saying about the basketball, hopefully you can relocate it somewhere, possibly maybe by the stage and the back areas where they can't use it during festivals, but sometimes they need hard pads and things like that. And as for the hockey, you know, it's an outdoor rink. It's in the sun. It's a short rink. It seems like sometimes they close it a little early. Same thing as the Hanley. Let's keep the Hanley rink open another 2 weeks to kind of make up for it. You know, it doesn't even wait for the ski area to close before the Hanley rink closes. And the Hanley rink, I think, is also underused for other multi-purpose things, such as pickleball, basketball. I think that could be looked at. And that's rain or shine. It's a good venue, and it's worth investing some personnel and some minor updates inside, because it's already concrete. That's helpful right there. And bathrooms. Thank you.
1: Great. Thank you, Dave. I just want to add one comment to that, Dave, is that when the hockey season ends, there is a very quick turnover for indoor soccer for the kids, lacrosse, and other programming. So it's not like we end the hockey season and it doesn't get used. It's full on till the break. Yep. Next up is Robert Trimble.
17: Well, I'll just be quick. I've lived in Telluride for many years, but now I'm living down Valley in Placerville. I just wanted to voice my opinion. I don't support paving over the oval for most of whatever people have already said. So I'm just kind of seconding that. But I just want to say about the Hanley ice rink. It seems to me that would be able to accommodate that use pretty well. When the town was first seeking approval to build the Hanley rink, they put it forth as, you know, a multi-purpose, multi-use facility, including things like family events, like weddings and whatnot. And it's kind of sold to the town as kind of a more pavilion style building, but now it is what it is. It does seem like if it's underutilized and it could work for pickleball and other basketball and other uses, that would be a more appropriate place to accommodate those uses. So thank you.
1: Thank you very much. We will close public comment in the room. We have three more hands raised online, and we'll hear from those three people before public comment will be concluded. So Tiffany, you can go in order versus when the hands were raised.
18: Okay, so first up, we have Eric Bierman.
19: Thank you. My name's Eric Bierman. I live in Ophir. I also wanted to say that in my former life, before two spinal surgeries, I played basketball a lot, including with Eric and JJ. So I'm very familiar with the basketball court for a lot of years. And, you know, when Bluegrass Tent came up, and, you know, it took a few weeks to kind of air out the smell from the beer tent. And, you know, it was, you know, kind of the second fiddle to a lot of things. So I understand wanting to improve it, but, you know, I've kept an eye on it over recent years, and I noticed it really hasn't grown exponentially. Like, it's good to see the incremental growth, but I don't see it bursting at the seams. But to me, the grassy oval is one of the most important open spaces in town because it's flexible and non-competitive. It's not set up for one single use or organized activity. It's a place where a lot of different things can just happen naturally at the same time. You know, and if you step back in a town that's increasingly built out and increasingly programmed, places where nothing in particular is supposed to happen become more valuable and not less. So, you know, we're just kind of giving away something that is unique. So that openness is what makes it work for everything from memorials, community events, you know, to just sitting around. You know, and as far as the process, I respect the Parks and Rec process and all the work that went into it. I hear the logic, you know, but in any process like this, the people who show up consistently are usually organized users, league players, sports groups, and that kind of thing. You know, whereas the more casual users of the park, people just use it in a thousand different ways, don't really show up in the same way. There's like a natural asymmetry to this. There's an imbalance. So the squeaky wheels are those who are organized in the competitive sports. So I think what we're seeing now are people coming out of the woodwork who are more casual users and like it in a non-competitive sense. But you know, I think it makes sense for town council to take a closer look, you know, or just act on it now. It's not about whether the process was done correctly. It's about whether the end result really reflects how people actually use that space. So I'm not trying to stop improvements. I just think we need to be careful about changing one of the last really open, flexible spaces we have. So thank you for your time and considering public input. Thank you.
1: Thank you.
18: Next up, we have Axel Koch.
20: Hi there. Thanks for taking my call. Three things. I've been here since the late 80s, so I'm a new guy. But three things that go against the ethos of this community is overcharging tourists for parking and creating a disaster for people that actually have to commute and work here. They have no place to park. I think parking is a big thing you guys need to get your head around sooner rather than 10 work sessions later. Paving the park, the oval, is a horrible idea. And the third item, the Flock camera's got to go. It's an untrustworthy company, and we didn't vote to get spied on. And that's all I've got to say.
1: Great. Thank you.
18: Next up is Michael Saffler.
21: Howdy. Hopefully you can hear me.
1: Yep. You know, I turn yourself up a teeny bit.
21: Thank you. Oh, easier said than done. Is that better?
1: That's a little better. Thank you, Michael.
21: Oh, good. Thank you. I appreciate all the time you've given to this. I get the impression that you're taking this seriously. And thank you. The other part of the park that I would like to emphasize, which is also green, and I'd also like you to, if you would, take a look at, is the southeast corner over by the waterfall. It is probably the only other part of the park, and maybe the only part of the park that actually functions as a natural setting and what I would consider a park. It is used for events like weddings and other gatherings, even religious ceremonies. And during the festivals, it gets to be used as camping. And that camping, even though it's for a relatively short period of time, does a lot of damage to that corner of the park. And turns it into a less than natural setting. So while you're considering leaving this part of the park green, please consider that part of the park as well. Thank you. Bye.
1: Thank you, Michael. And we have one last commenter before we close public comment.
22: Hi, thanks for taking my comment. Yeah, I would just agree with pretty much the general sentiment about not paving the oval. And it seems like there's been a number of people that are kind of surprised on how these items come up. And it seems like, I'm not sure if what the communication process is, but I think this is also with what we've seen with the Car Henge development and Shendoka as well. it'd be interesting if there was a poll in the room of how many people knew or didn't know about, you know, five-story buildings being planned for Carhenge and hundreds of units, as well as a four-story parking garage being planned for Shindoka. I think there just needs to be maybe more outreach from council or some way to do it where more people in town can get involved, because it seems like there's a lot of the same people that get involved, but, you know, and then maybe I'd like to try to avoid a last minute situation of everybody realizing, okay, it's maybe now too far gone. It's too far in the process. We can't stop it. So I think hopefully there's just some way we can get planning communication out a little bit better than the way it has been. Thanks.
1: Great. Thank you. I want to sincerely thank everyone for taking time out of your busy day today to come to public comment. We need to hear from you, and we're very happy that you're all here in the room today. So thank you very much. Zoe, I'll hand it to you if you have anything to add.
0: Yeah. Thank you, everyone. And of course, we will continue to work on our communication strategy. I do want to encourage everyone to please visit bit.ly, which is bit.ly/TOT News. You can sign up for our newsletter. You know, for some of these examples, we have it in our newsletter, social channels, newspaper. We had community forums. So we very much want you to get engaged. So please sign up for our communication channels and pay attention to those things. And we'll keep trying to figure out ways to engage with the community and make sure that communication's open.
2: Can you repeat that? Bit.ly?
0: Certainly. Yep. It's bit.ly. So bit.ly/TOT News for Town of Telluride News. And if you just want to head to our website also, which is telluride.gov, you can kind of find some of those channels there. But there's, you know, however you take information, social, video, email, newspaper, radio, we try to hit all of those channels. So please, I appreciate everyone signing up for that.
1: I'm gonna add one thing to that.
0: Yeah.
1: You know, with a lot of you in the room listening, it doesn't necessarily matter what side you're on. We're excited to see the engagement, but I have a personal ask of everybody in the room. You are passionate about certain things. Everybody has their passion points in our community, and it may be the Oval today. It may be parking, which we know now is something that has been a passion point. If there are certain things that you really want to stay in tune, if your passion is Parks and Rec, if your passion is planning and zoning, if your passion is open space, if your passion is these town council meetings, I urge you to go on the town website. Our agendas are posted in advance of all the meetings. So, for example, if it was Parks and Rec, it would literally take you 5 minutes a month to stay in tune with everything that the Parks and Rec department is discussing at these subcommittee levels. And when they have a discussion about something that is important to you, whether to support it, whether to deny it, whether just to give criticism, hopefully constructive, there's avenues at those meetings. There's avenues to send emails. You know, I know a lot of people don't believe this, but with Lindsay Mills and increasing her staff and bandwidth, we are communicating far more than ever. And there's no debate for that. And we know that every single person in this room, ourselves included, are inundated with emails and text pop-ups and all of those things. So please try to choose from everything to the minimum what you're passionate of, and take it upon yourselves to be informed. The information truly is there. And we're trying our best. We will always improve our communication, and we strive for that. But not that it's not wrong for you to be here. We do want to hear from you. But there are long processes that are discussed numerous times in numerous avenues, online, in person. And so I just ask of everybody here in the room, listening just in general, is we need you to start looking at those things to help us through the process, because we don't want to make mistakes that hurt the community. But if we don't take that civic engagement up another level without asking for a lot of time, then we end up wasting staff's time and efforts, your commission's times and efforts, and town council's time and efforts. And I don't think that's a giant ask. I can't speak for the entire table up here, but for me, I think that's a reasonable ask. Briefly on parking, I know we weren't talking much about parking. We will agendize it. We are a little focused with our staff on this busy time period, especially for the economy, which if you looked at the community results was our number one concern from the locals per the survey. So we have to pay attention, try to maximize our economy through Bluegrass and the Fourth, the busiest time. So that's why there's a little bit of delay in us addressing parking in agendized fashion. Then throw in the fact that we are a little bit not directly involved, but it is taking staff time to be concerned about fire that's 15 miles to our east. So I just want to remind everyone, we don't hear you. We're actually listening to you. And we just would encourage you to get a little bit more personally engaged. Don't wait for us to tell you. We will tell you. But if you miss it, that hurts our ability to be the best we can be for you. And then as someone that also was chair of the Parks and Rec Commission at that time when we went through this plan, you know, it's not a perfect plan. It really isn't. The first thing I will ask is residents of the town of Mountain Village and residents of San Miguel County, ask your staff and your elected officials what they are doing to increase recreational opportunities for us. We often get requested to fit all of the recreational needs in our limited space, and this is no different. And so we wish that our partners, we truly consider our governmental entities in the region our partners, would take another step, increase fields, increase tennis courts, increase pickleball courts, increase rec center, whatever those things are that we've been asked to fix. And we just don't have the room, and we're doing our best to try to create compromises that keep a third of the green space in the oval with that demand through that process we had public. Granted, it was a while ago, that try to thread that needle of balance. And it's not an easy thing for us to decide. But it wasn't the oval plan wasn't something that was quickly done. It went through a very long process with professional planners, Parks and Rec Commission, online meetings, in-person meetings, in this room, on-site, and all those things. I'm not saying that makes any final decision for the Oval right or wrong, but that just goes back to the fact of just trying to help everybody, get a level of engagement that will be beneficial for you, beneficial to be heard, and honestly, more beneficial for us. And with that...
3: Vote. Today is the deadline for the special election to fill this empty seat.
1: Yep.
3: If you haven't turned in your ballot, please vote. Thank you.
1: Thank you, Dan, for that. Please vote. The election has seemed very quiet publicly. So please vote. You've got time today. And once again, I sincerely thank every single one of you for taking time out of your busy day to show up and voice your concerns. We appreciate it very, very much. And with that, we will continue to move on our agenda. We will give everyone a moment to, you can stick around if you want. We'd love to have you. But if you want to leave too.
15: Just a quick update on the Gold Mountain fire. As of 9 a.m. this morning, Tuesday, June the 30th, the size of the fire was 8,200 acres, roughly. Containment, 0%. And they have 210 firefighters on the job. There will be a community meeting tonight at 7 p.m. at Ridgeway Elementary School. The meeting will be recorded and posted on the Gold Mountain Fire Facebook page later. The fire exhibited extreme fire behavior over the past 2 days under red flag conditions. It spread primarily to the east and the northeast into the Cow Creek drainage, up canyon walls, and north and northwest of Highway 550. During the night, firefighters reinforced fire lines around Lake Lenoir and County Road 14A. The fire remained active in several areas into the night and quieted down around midnight. This is KOTO and Telluride. We're going to take you back to the Town Council.
1: 4A, a proclamation of the Town Council of the Town of Telluride, Colorado, proclaiming July Parks and Recreation Month. Proclamation number 3, Series 2026. Whereas Parks and Recreation is an integral part of communities throughout the country, including the town of Telluride, Colorado. And whereas Parks and Recreation promotes health and wellness, improving the physical and mental health of people who live near parks. And whereas Parks and Recreation promotes time spent in nature, which positively impacts mental health by increasing cognitive performance and well-being and alleviating illnesses such as depression, attention deficit disorders, and Alzheimer's. And whereas Parks and Recreation encourage physical activities by providing space for popular sports, hiking trails, swimming pools, and many other activities designed to promote active lifestyles. And whereas Parks and Recreation programming and education activities, such as out-of-school time programming and youth sports, are critical to childhood development. And whereas Parks and Recreation increases a community's economic prosperity through increased property values, expansion of the local tax base, increased tourism, the attraction and retention of businesses, and crime reduction. And whereas Parks and Recreation is fundamental to the environmental well-being of our community. And whereas Parks and Recreation is essential and adaptable infrastructure that makes our communities resilient in the face of natural disasters and climate change. And whereas our parks and natural recreation areas ensure the ecological beauty of our community and provide a place for children and adults to connect with nature and recreate outdoors. And whereas the U.S. House of Representatives has designated July as Parks and Recreation Month, and whereas Telluride recognizes the benefits derived from parks and recreation resources. Now, therefore, be it resolved by the Town Council of the Town of Telluride, Colorado, that July is recognized as Parks and Recreation Month in the Town of Telluride, proclaimed this 30th day of June, 2026.
0: Same time we just left, so
1: I'm sure she was listening. All right, and that brings us to introduction item 4B, which is introduction of our new deputy town manager, Patrick Rondinelli. If
0: come on up,
1: deuce right into the fire.
0: Yeah. I know, gets a great welcome into the town of Telluride right there. So everyone, I won't give too much of an introduction, but I'm very happy and proud to announce we have Patrick Rondinelli as our new deputy town manager. Patrick comes to us with a lot of experience and even better experience in the Southwest region of Colorado. So he served as the city administrator for the city of Ouray for 13 years, followed by 9 years at DOLA as the West Turn Slope representative. So we're really excited for Patrick to join our team and help oversee a lot of these amazing large projects we have and assist our staff with additional support. Anything you want to add, Patrick?
4: Yeah, thank you, Zoe, and thank you to everybody. I'm really excited to be here, and first off, want to recognize the great welcome and getting to interact with you guys all on the little bit that we got to, and I look forward to getting to know all of you. The staff has just been amazing in welcoming me in and checking in every day. How's it going? You're still here? That's good, type of thing. All those things. And as Zoe mentioned, I've had the good fortune to work in local government. Even though I worked for the state, I always would tell people I work in local government because I worked with local governments, counties, municipalities, special districts for the last 9 years. But I've had the good fortune to work serving communities for over 23 years now. And how important that is to me, where I've raised my family and the citizens we get to engage with. And so I get to bring a lot of great experience with that and knowledge, especially working with the state over the last few years and the exposure to what amazing work a lot of other communities are doing throughout the state. But hopefully be able to bring a lot of that experience here and looking at what are new innovative ways, what are creative ways, what are things that we could do of, well, we don't have to do it that way. Let's engage and see what new technologies or opportunities or whatever it may be that are out there. So I'm really looking forward to being here and joining the team. And thanks for having me here.
1: All right, welcome aboard, Patrick. And that brings us to agenda item 4C, which is introduction of our new communications coordinator, Kylie Copps, and Lindsay Mills is here to introduce her.
5: Thank you all. Getting Kylie used to sitting at the desk. So Kylie is originally from Charlotte, North Carolina. She moved to Boston and graduated from Northeastern University with a BFA in graphic design, summa cum laude. Smart girl over here. Following graduation, she spent several years working in brand marketing for the Boston Globe. Her professional background includes marketing, comms, graphic design, event planning, and a ton of community-oriented work. She worked with a lot of folks in the nonprofit space out in Boston and gets to bring a lot of her expertise to the town of Telluride now. She's a longtime lover and tourist of the town, and we're very excited to have her here, as she also relayed she's excited to be here and serve the wonderful town. What I'm most excited about for Kylie coming onto this team is the ideas she's already brought to the table. In her first 30 days, which just hit about a week and a half ago, as a part-time employee, she's already accomplished more than a lot of full-time folks in a role like this could. She has brought ideas to the table. She's found holes in plans. She is taking the bull by the horns and truly figuring out how we can continue augmenting our implementation of our communication strategy for the residents here who so desperately want to be involved and want to know what's going on. She's going to be a trusted resource very quickly, and we're really excited to have her on site here in Telluride part-time for now, and we'll see where that goes from here.
1: Great. Thank you very much, Lindsay.
5: Anything?
7: I'm very happy to be here. You'll see me around town. I'm also working at Crossbow, running around on my bike very often, but it's great to meet you all, and I'm just really excited to be here and to be getting to do this work.
5: Awesome.
1: Great. Welcome.
8: Thanks.
1: That brings us to agenda item number 5, appointments to boards and commissions. Current board openings. The Telluride Town Council is accepting applications for current and upcoming vacancies from residents interested in volunteering their service on one of the following town's boards, committees, or commissions. Applications must be received by noon on Monday, July 13th, 2026, for possible consideration at the next town council meeting, July 21st, 2026. Board of Adjustment and Appeals, 4 regular seats for a 1 or 2 year term, 2 alternate seats for a 1 or 2 year term. Commission for Community Assistance, Arts and Special Events, and 1 seat is being considered today. 1 regular seat for a 1 or 2 year term town resident, 1 alternate seat for a 1 or 2 year term town resident. Ecology Commission, 1 regular seat for a 1 or 2 year term town or county resident. Ethics Commission, 3 alternate public at large seats for a 1 or 2 year term town resident, 1 regular public at large seat for a 1 or 2 year term town resident. I'm very excited that this list is shrinking, but please note that town council may choose to appoint a sitting alternate to a regular seat vacancy. And should that occur, council reserves the right to appoint any applicant to an alternate position. And with that, we jump over to agenda item 5B, Commission for Community Assistance, Arts and Special Events, for 1 regular seat and 1 alternate seat for a 1 or 2 year term. And we have Piper to present.
23: Thank you, Mayor. So this application is coming to you from an incumbent member, Stephanie Hatcher. Stephanie has served in a regular seat on CASE since July of 2022. Her application is attached in your memo, and her attendance the last 2 years is also provided. She's not able to be with us today, but should council decide to reappoint her, staff recommends a 2-year term, which would be effective immediately in a regular seat.
1: Great. Piper, thank you very much. I just want to make sure with the agenda item that I'm clear. It's just 1 regular seat today and not the alternate?
23: Well, there are two vacancies. We have 1 application, and it's from Stephanie, who has served in a regular seat.
1: Thank you for clarifying that.
23: Yes.
1: Any questions from council for Piper?
24: Go ahead.
25: We're probably going to ask the same question.
24: Absences?
25: Yeah.
24: Yeah.
25: Just our policy around that, like I know Stephanie well, and I think she's a great addition to the board, but just because we have this absence policy, how does that play into this situation?
23: Well, so this is the first time that has occurred, and since the new policy was written into code. So it wasn't, I did not become aware of her absence total until I was creating my memo. So I'm, and staff as well, are we going to be changing the way we track attendance a little bit so that we can address this as it happens rather than at this time. But since it's listed as five absences, it felt important to bring it to council's attention, a reminder of this bit of code about attendance.
1: It's a great point. And obviously we don't have a lot of applicants for the position. Maybe a compromise is a 1-year appointment and see if the attendance improves, or I'm up for suggestions.
3: I think I'm okay with a 2-year term, and we just communicate clearly that this has been a change in the town municipal code and this is the expectation. And, you know, we understand that things happen, but we want to make room for people on the board who have the capacity and ability to serve. And that was the reasoning behind it. So
1: I'm certainly good with that. Any other comments for council? We open it up for public comment. Kristen.
6: I'd just like to comment that in 2026, she's

0: from council. Since these appointments are
1: comment, sorry. Sorry, I didn't get in there quickly enough. I guess like yeah, I'm okay with moving forward with this, but I do think we're in a position where we have to decide how we enforce policy that we created.
0: Sure.
1: And I think that is easier said than done. In this instance, I don't necessarily, especially because, you know, this year she's been able to attend all the meetings. And I don't think this is from a place of like absent-mindedness. I think it's like been some life circumstance, but I do think, you know, we have this policy for a reason. If someone's no longer able to serve on a board, you know, I hope that they would recognize that and vacate their seat. But also there might be a point where we do need to enforce this. I don't know if now's the moment, but just calling that out as a responsibility that we do have. And I want to recognize that.
0: And we're paying attention to
1: that. Mostly just to for the listening public that we're not trying to, you know, contradict policy that we created.
0: And then I will, anyone in the room for public comment on this appointment? Seeing none, Tiffany, any hands raised? Can you confirm?
2: Seeing none.
0: Unless there's any further discussion from council, I would entertain a motion.
3: Move to reappoint Stephanie Hatcher to a regular seat on the Commission for Community Assistance, Arts, and Special Events for a 2-year term effective immediately.
0: We have a motion from Dan and a second from Maria. Dan, how do you vote?
3: Dan, yes.
4: Maria, yes.
1: Elena, yes.
5: Ashley, yes.
6: Kristen, yes.
0: And Teddy, yes, Stephanie is approved unanimously to continue her service. Piper, thank you very much.
4: Thank you.
0: That brings us to agenda item number 6, consent calendar. I test that everyone reviewed the meeting minutes from June 9th, as well as the ratification of the letter of support from Region 10 to the State Commission. And unless there's any further discussion from town council, I would entertain a motion to approve the consent calendar.
3: So moved.
6: Second.
0: We have a motion from Dan and a second from Ashley. Dan, how do you vote?
3: Yes.
5: Ashley, yes.
4: Maria, yes.
1: Elena, yes.
6: Kristen, yes.
0: And Teddy, yes. The consent calendar is approved unanimously. That brings us to agenda item number 7, public hearing. And 7A, second reading and approval of an ordinance granting a franchise by the town of Telluride, Colorado to Black Hills, Colorado Gas Incorporated, doing business as Black Hills Energy, its successors and assigns to locate, build, construct, acquire, purchase, extend, maintain, and operate into, within, and through the present and future corporate limits of the town of Telluride, San Miguel County, Colorado, a plant or plants and works for the purchase, manufacture, transmission, and distribution of gas, either natural, artificial, or mixed, and to furnish, sell, and distribute said gas to the town of Telluride and the inhabitants thereof for heating, cooking, or other purposes by means of pipes, mains, or otherwise, over, under, along, across, and through any and all streets, other public ways, and places in said town of Telluride, fixing the terms and conditions thereof, and repealing ordinance number 1425. And we have Jason in the hot seat.
7: Good afternoon, Mayor, Council. Yes, we are here for the second and final reading. As you all might remember, the 10-year term of the old one expired last year. However, we extended it through this month. So we're just looking at executing this for the next 10 years. There's been no changes, obviously, between the first reading and now. If no questions, then I guess we'd be ready to roll. And I know Jason, the other Jason, I think is online if we have any questions for Black Hills.
0: Great. Thank you very much. Does council have any questions for either Jason? Seeing none, is there anybody in the room for public comment since this is an action item? Seeing none, Tiffany, is there anybody online?
2: Seeing none.
0: Unless either Jason's have something to add or there's further discussion from council, I would entertain a motion.
1: I move to approve on second reading an ordinance granting a franchise by the Town of Telluride, Colorado to Black Hills, Colorado Gas, Inc., DBA, Black Hills Energy, its successors, and assigns to locate, build, construct, acquire, purchase, extend, maintain, and operate into, within, and through the present and future corporate limits of the Town of Telluride, San Miguel County, Colorado, a plant or plants and works

0: for the purchase, manufacture, transmission, and distribution of gas, either natural, artificial, or mixed, and to furnish, sell, and distribute said gas to the town of Telluride, inhabitants thereof, for heating, cooking, or other purposes by means of pipes, mains, or otherwise, over, under, along, across, and through any and all streets, other public ways, and places in said town of Telluride, fixing the terms and conditions thereof, and repealing ordinance number 1425.
1: Second.
2: We have a motion from Elena and a second from Dan. Elena, how do you vote?
0: Elena, yes.
1: Dan, yes.
3: Maria, yes.
4: Ashley, yes.
5: Kristen, yes.
2: And Teddy, yes. It is approved unanimously. Jason, thank you very
6: much. Thank you.
2: And Jason, thank you for being online.
7: Thank you.
2: Next public hearing, item 7B, second reading and approval of an ordinance of the Town Council of the Town of Telluride, Colorado, approving an intergovernmental agreement and partial waiver of applicable tap fees between the Telluride School District number R1 and the Town of Telluride. And we have Kevin Geiger and Kristen Clothier to present.
8: Thank you, Mr. Mayor. Kevin Geiger, town attorney. I'll be introducing this issue, agenda item 7B. This is second reading of an ordinance before you. This is also in front of you as a public hearing, as it is that second and final reading of that ordinance. You've had a lot of background on this issue, and I've given you a lot of information in the packet. I will just provide a brief review, but I don't intend to go into all that background information. By my count, this is now the fourth meeting we've had on this issue. Two work sessions, one in October of 2024, another in January of 2026. First reading of an ordinance on June 9th, 2026, and then second reading, of course, is before you today. Just quick orientation to the site. This is the location that's delineated here, and I think representatives of the school district have walked you through their plan to build housing for school district employees behind or to the north of the existing parking lot that services the high school facility out on the far west end of town. Really, the only thing I think I want to mention is the changes that have occurred since first reading. They were directed by your first reading, and that was a very simple modification to some of the use restrictions that are found in Section 8, specifically the use restriction dealing with if there are any unaffiliated individuals who would be occupying these school units. Remember, these are meant to be provided for and dedicated to employees of the district. There is an allowance for individuals who are affiliated with the district, such as contractors or agents of the district, that they also have an ability to occupy these on a case-by-case basis. And then that third category is the unaffiliated individuals. Those are individuals who are not affiliated at all with the school district. And that was the requirement to provide advance notice to you. And your clarification in your last meeting on June 9th was that that notice would be provided to the Telluride town manager. The red line is broadcast on the board to indicate and show you that change. That was the only change that we saw from first reading. And I'll specifically mention, I know you've had discussion of this before. One of the issues that I think has demanded or occupied most of your time and consideration on this is the waiver of tap fees. And what you've offered to the district is two things: a 50% waiver of the tap fee. So for 10 units, that's $360,000. For 8 units, I think there's still some variation of whether it's going to be 8 or 10 units. At 8 units, that's $287,000 total. So one half waiver of that. And that's the first time we've ever waived any tap fees for the school district. We went back and looked at the 2015 expansion. A total of over $291,000 was provided as the water and sewer applicable tap fees at that point in time for the expansion. And there was also an expansion in 1994. It did not receive any waiver of tap fees. So this is the first time you're waiving those tap fees that I'm aware of in the history of the town. And your offer was a 50% reduction. And you also offered a payment plan. That would be over 10 years that they could enter into a separate legal agreement with the town to have an installment plan over that 10-year period of time to make yearly payments to satisfy that 50% obligation. So there's a lot more background, and I've given it to you in the packet. If anyone is following along, you'll find the memorandum at page 143 of the packet. The specific IGA is located at 148. And then the brief mention of the red line, which was earlier discussed and broadcast to you, that specific red line you can find at page 157 of your packet materials. I think that's enough information to get this moving. Again, this is a second reading, and this is a public hearing before town council. Thank you.
2: Great, Kevin. Thank you much. Thank you very much. Kristen, do you have anything to add?
9: I do not.
2: Okay, great. Any questions for Kristen or Kevin on this from council?
0: I would make a comment just for the listening public. You know, our tap fees are one of the only mechanisms we have right now to raise capital for our water and wastewater treatment. That's to maintain collection systems, to potentially build a new wastewater treatment plant, to do repairs on our water collection facility or systems. And, you know, we discussed this a lot, I just want to remind the listening public that these are real costs that the town has, it is hard to waive fees of something that goes to fund something that has a very real price tag. And so this was a hard discussion, and I appreciate the school district for showing up and being able to kind of negotiate with us on what worked for us. But I just wanted to give that reminder that that is one of our only ways that we collect money for those systems.
2: Great. Thank you, Helena. Any other questions or comments from council? Seeing none, and that this is a public hearing, is there anyone in the room for public comment on this? Seeing none, Tiffany, is there anybody online?
1: No, seeing none.
2: Unless there's any further discussion or questions from council, I would entertain a motion.
0: I move to approve on second reading an ordinance of the Town Council of the Town of Telluride, Colorado, approving an intergovernmental agreement and partial waiver of applicable tap fees between the Telluride School District number R1 and the Town of Telluride.
3: Second.
2: We have a motion from Elena and a second from Ashley. Elena, how do you vote?
0: Elena, yes.
3: Ashley, yes.
4: I'll vote yes this time, though I did want a full waiver of the fees.
6: And I'll keep my no vote quickly for the listening audiences because I thought we should do more to try to incentivize the school district to build housing, not because I don't wish to support the school district. Dan, no. Thank you.
5: Kristen, yes.
2: And Teddy, yes. It is approved 5-1 dissent.
3: Many of us are.
2: And that keeps us rolling right along. Agenda item 7C, second reading and approval of an ordinance of the Town Council of the Town of Telluride, Colorado, authorizing the sale of 907 East Colorado Avenue. And Allie Slayton is in the hot seat. And did you bring Tilly?
7: Tilly is upstairs, but I can bring her down this afternoon if you would like.
2: You might need
7: So I will be presenting this item and the next one, item 7C and 7D. I'll talk about them together because they're very similar. The public is all, as you are also very familiar with this process by now, this is to authorize the sale of two town-owned properties that are designated for town employee use. What that means is that these two units are not subject to the guidelines. They are not part of a public lottery. They are instead reserved for use by town employees for retention purposes, for selection purposes, to make sure that we have the highest level of employees that we can retain. So with that, item 7C is to authorize the sale of 907 East Colorado Avenue. This is down on the east end. We are not under contract for that house yet, but I anticipate that in the coming weeks. However, we have selected an employee for that unit.
2: Great. Allie, thank you very much. Any questions from council for Allie? Seeing none, in the fact that this is a public hearing, is there anyone in the room for public comment? Seeing none, Tiffany, is there anybody online?
1: No.
2: Unless there's any further questions from council or further discussion, I would entertain a motion.
5: I move to approve on second reading an ordinance of the Town Council of the Town of Telluride, Colorado, authorizing the sale of 907 East Colorado Avenue.
3: Second.
2: We have a motion from Kristen and a second from Ashley. Kristen, how do you vote?
5: Kristen, yes.
3: Ashley, yes.
4: Maria, yes.
0: Elena, yes.
6: Dan, yes.
2: And Teddy, yes. It is approved unanimously. And Allie will remain in the hot seat for agenda item 7D, second reading and approval of an ordinance of the Town Council of the Town of Telluride, Colorado, authorizing the sale of Longwell 16, Unit B3.
7: Yep. Thank you very much, Mayor Errico. This is a unit that is identical in its deed restriction to the last unit, meaning it is not subject to the guidelines. It is an affordable housing unit, but it is reserved for use by town employees. This one is at Longwell. It's a 3-bedroom unit, and we are under contract to sell that one. It was supposed to close tomorrow, but it'll be pushed back a couple of weeks due to no fault of the town. But we are under contract and would like to close that as soon as possible should this ordinance pass today upon second reading.
2: Great. Thank you very much. Any questions from council? See, no questions.
5: I have a question.
2: Shoot.
5: Is there anything to do with the lending on Longwell because of the commercials? Oh, Longwell. Never mind. Sorry. I'm thinking of Silver Deck.
7: Well, there's no commercial there. Thank you, though. This might be a good opportunity to mention that we do have a Telluride Housing Authority subcommittee meeting tomorrow. And on the agenda is that topic to discuss lending options at mixed use properties. So that is a good opportunity for me to just mention that for anyone who is at Silverjack or might want to purchase there in the future, or for other mixed development properties that we might be constructing in the future. This is a very relevant topic that Kristen brought up. However, for Longwell, does not apply.
5: Thank you. Sorry about that.
2: Great. Since this is a public hearing, is there anyone in the room for public comment on this? Seeing none, Tiffany, is there anybody online?
1: No.
2: Any further questions or discussion from council? Seeing none, I would entertain a motion.
3: I move to approve on second reading ordinance of the Town of Council of the Town of Telluride, Colorado, authorizing the sale of Longwell 16 Unit B3.
5: Second.
2: We have a motion from Ashley and a second from Kristen. Ashley, how do you vote?
3: Ashley, yes.
5: Kristen, yes.
4: Mario, yes.
0: Elena, yes.
6: Dan, yes.
2: And Teddy, yes. That brings us to agenda item 7E. Consideration of approval of an emergency ordinance of the Town Council of the Town of Telluride, Colorado, imposing a ban on open fires and fireworks and restricting smoking within the Town of Telluride. And we have Zoe Donnell to present.
9: Thank you. I'm here to ask Town Council to consider an emergency ordinance imposing stage 2 fire restrictions. This is to address the increasing wildfire danger and protect public health, safety, property, and natural resources. Just a bit of background. We implemented stage 1 fire restrictions through the manager's office effective on Thursday, June 18th. Those restrictions aligned with stage 1 restrictions throughout San Miguel County and U.S. Forest Service. Due to the continued dry conditions and increasing fire danger, town implemented stage 2 fire restrictions on Friday, June 26th, again, in line with San Miguel County. And we just recently authorized under the manager's office, Chapter 7, Article 9 of our municipal code to allow the town manager to implement these fire restrictions, but have it formally adopted through council. And that's what we're here for today. In that preface of alignment, I did provide council a quick amendment to the ordinance provided in the packet. So when you do a motion, just make sure we have this amendment. It's around welding, and our ordinance currently has welding prohibited, period, but they allow it within a cleared area. And just to make sure we're not impeding construction, but still balancing that public safety, we want to have that alignment and change that language.
2: Great, Zoe, thank you very much. Any questions from council for Zoe? Seeing none, Kevin?
8: I apologize, Mayor, and I apologize, Zoe. I didn't get a chance to mention this to you before we got to council, but if you are considering moving forward today, you might just consider a little amendment to allow for minor revisions to the ordinance. When I was looking through this, and I would specifically draw your attention to page 210, I think a couple of paragraphs that were not in the emergency ordinance last year, unfortunately, we were in a similar situation last year. They were added this year. But if you look at the language, and I'll specifically draw you to, let's start at subsection G. There's no definition or intro sentence to G, H, I that these are prohibited. It just says use of explosive materials, including explosive targets. So we need to say it is ordered or it is prohibited that. And then G, H, I think J covers it. Yep, because that's the fire extinguisher must be at a construction site. And then the penalty provision under sub K. And I apologize that we didn't catch this earlier, Zoe. But I think if council would just make a reference in your approval that you're authorizing staff amendments to G, H, and I of the emergency ordinance.
6: Can we look at the rest of that section, though? Because I'm looking at, like, subsection B of section 1, for example, and it seems to have similar sort of language of not, I just kind of had to keep reading it. It does say are prohibited.
8: Yes.
6: Excuse me. And so I just want to, I was just wondering if it would be cleaner to add language at just the beginning of the section saying the following uses are prohibited.
8: You could do that.
6: Which do you have a preference?
8: Well, we also do allow certain things in there to occur, and they're not specifically prohibiting them.
6: Yes.
8: So, for instance, the welding.
1: Yeah.
8: So I don't know that we could do a blanket section one, the following are prohibited.
6: Okay.
9: Without writing.
6: Yeah.
8: And again, I'm sorry that we're just catching this right now.
2: It's better to catch it now.
6: Does somebody else have it, or I can try it?
2: I've got to go to the, if there's no discussion, I got to go to the public. So. And Kristen's got her hand up.
8: If it helps you, I think you can just say in your motion to approve, should you move in that direction, that you're authorizing staff to make minor changes to section 1, G, H, and I to be clear that you're prohibiting those activities or otherwise authorizing them with certain conditions. Okay.
6: Thank you. I got it. Thank you.
5: I was just going to repeat that. Thank you for clarity.
2: Any other questions from council for Kevin or Zoe? Seeing none, is there anyone in the room for comment on this public hearing item? Seeing none, Tiffany, is there anybody online?
10: Seeing none.
2: Seeing none, unless there's any further discussion or questions from council, I would entertain a motion.
0: Do we need to read the amendment into the motion that you that we got handed out?
8: Yeah, I think it should be I think it should be a motion to approve, then with the specific amendment for H, and then the suggested amendment for G, H, and I. Sorry to complicate it.
6: I think I have it.
0: Okay.
2: Go ahead.
6: I move to adopt as an emergency ordinance, an ordinance imposing stage 2 fire restrictions within the Tower of Telluride, adding an amendment to section 1, new subsection H, welding or operation of any acetylene torch or other similar open flame devices prohibited, unless the work area is cleared of all flammable material for at least 10 feet on all sides and a pressurized fire extinguisher is immediately available on site, and authorizing staff to make minor amendments to section 1, subsections G, H, and F, G, H, and I, excuse me, clarifying that those uses are prohibited under this ordinance.
2: Kevin, does that work for you?
8: Yes.
2: Okay. Second. We have a motion from Dan and a second from Elena. Dan, how do you vote?
6: Dan, yes.
0: Elena, yes.
4: Margaret, yes.
1: Ashley, yes.
5: Kristen, yes.
2: And Teddy, yes. It is approved unanimously. That brings us to agenda item number 8, action items. 8A, consideration of approval of a resolution of the Town Council of the Town of Telluride, Colorado, to appoint a Telluride Deputy Municipal Court Judge. And Kevin Geiger and Tiffany Kavanaugh are here to present.
8: Thank you, Mr. Mayor. This is Kevin Geiger. I'll take an initial stab at walking you through 8A for your consideration. Just a little background information and also to pull out some provisions from the Home Rule Charter of the Town of Telluride. In late April of this year, you received a resignation from your current and acting Deputy Municipal Court Judge, Judge Robinson. He had served in that position since 2020, and we really did appreciate
11: it. Hi, folks. Just going to break in for a Gold Mountain Fire evacuation update. A mandatory evacuation notice has been issued for Lower Cow Creek east of County Road 12 and County Road 12A to the Owl Creek U.S. Forest Service boundary. This is a mandatory evacuation. The order is in effect. All persons in the identified locations are at risk and need to evacuate the area immediately. Leave the area immediately. Drive safely and pay attention. If you need temporary shelter, the Ridgeway Secondary School is open and providing shelter to residents. All right, once again, it is 3 p.m. and I just got notice from Julia. And this is an official update on the Gold Mountain Fire. A mandatory evacuation notice has been issued for Lower Cow Creek, east of County Road 12 and County Road 12A, to the Owl Creek U.S. Forest Service boundary. A mandatory evacuation order is in effect. All persons in the identified locations are at risk and need to evacuate the area immediately. Leave the area immediately. Drive safely and pay attention. If you need temporary shelter, the Ridgeway Secondary School is open and providing shelter to residents. Okay, I will break in when we hear anything else about that. Thank you so much. You are tuned in to KOTO Telluride, KOOK in Ouray and Ridgeway. Third time, real quick, mandatory evacuation notice on the Gold Mountain Fire for Lower Cow Creek, east of County Road 12 and County Road 12A to the Owl Creek U.S. Forest Service boundary. More information online at the Ouray County Facebook page, Gold Mountain Fire Facebook page. Thank you. Back to Town Council in progress.
2: Judge Carlson, if he would like to speak, you certainly don't have to. Excellent.
1: Can't get a lawyer in a room who doesn't want to talk.
2: Yeah.
1: I want to thank you for the opportunity to serve. I actually have been a part-time and increasingly more time local in that I am dating one of Teddy's colleagues in arms in the real estate business for the last 8 years or so. So I have the unique opportunity to be part of the community, but having no business interests in the community all at the same time, which the deputy judge mostly serves when there's a conflict of interest. I know Dan Zemke a little bit. I've met him a few times professionally. But I look at municipal court as an opportunity to serve and to educate. I always say it's an educational court that while a lot of the offenses may be minor in the scheme of what goes on in the judicial system in general, it's an opportunity to correct blooming bad behavior before it escalates into something else. It's also an opportunity to communicate community values. Each one of my communities I serve has a little different emphasis on how they use their municipal court. I look forward to being able to help in that regard, especially with some of the comments I heard during public comments about parking and speeding. I think that I have some tools available that can help educate and reform to some degree those offenders who may be a problem. But other than that, I'm open to questions, and I look forward for the opportunity, however infrequent it may be.
2: Great. Thank you very much. And thank you for applying for this position. I'll pass it to Mario if you have anything to add. We would love to hear from you.
4: Sure.
2: And then we'll open it up for questions.
4: Well, I can just say that I'm thrilled that we have such a qualified candidate, someone who has really learned how to improve behavior with pro-social punishments and has had the experience to know what works and what doesn't. And so I think our community will be very well served by Judge Carlson.
2: Great, Maria. Thank you very much. Are there any questions from counsel to either Judge Kevin or Maria on this? Seeing none, and since this is an action item, is there anyone in the room for public comment on this? Seeing none, is there anyone online, Tiffany?
10: Seeing none.
2: Unless there's any further discussion from counsel, I would entertain it.
6: Just one quick point, Mayor. Just the thing that stood out to me besides the applicant's experience in our memo was the amount that we were paying it. I did raise this topic in our executive session, but I think it bears public discussion. We, a little over two years ago now, raised the pay for council through the, and the goal with that was to help diversify the range of people that are able to apply, since it does take real work and real time, real commitment. And I expressed a desire to explore a similar path for this position, because it does take time and effort, and we appreciate your willingness to serve even at that amount. But I think in the future, we want to encourage people from who might not have the same opportunities to apply. And I think part of accomplishing that would be examining a slightly higher pay, or making sure that we stay in line with other communities and are competitive to truly make sure our town is always drawing high quality applicants like we thankfully did this time as well.
2: Great. Thank you, Dan. I think it's we would agendize that discussion and give staff some time to provide some direction to us on similar municipalities for their compensation. And then we can discuss how we want to move forward in lines of trying to do so within this current budget cycle. Any questions from council on that? All right. Well, unless there's any further comment from council, I would entertain a motion.
4: I move to approve a resolution of the town council of the town of Telluride, Colorado, to appoint a Telluride municipal court judge named Ronald Carlson for a term of 2 years.
0: Second.
2: We have a motion from Maria and a second from Elena. Maria, how do you vote?
4: Maria, yes.
0: Elena, yes.
5: Ashley, yes.
6: Dan, yes.
5: Kristen, yes.
2: And Teddy, yes. Judge, you are approved unanimously. Thank you so much for helping us out and throwing your hat in the ring, and we look forward to working with you.
1: Likewise. Have a good afternoon.
2: Thanks. You as well.
5: Thank you.
2: That brings us to action item 8B, introduction and first reading of an ordinance of the town council of the town of Telluride, Colorado, approving land use code amendments in advance of Colorado Wildfire Resiliency Code implementation. We have Kristen Clothier to present.
10: Thank you. Just one moment.
2: Just a reminder to council that this is a separate email in the agenda packet.

0: Okay.
1: Going to go pretty quickly through this, and I'll provide a little bit of background right at the beginning just for the listening public to catch everyone up, but I'm not going to go into great depth on the Colorado Wildfire Resiliency Code itself. I'm just going to focus on why I'm before you today. So a little bit of background. Colorado Wildfire Resiliency Code Board was established by Senate Bill 23-166 in 2023 to develop a statewide model code for wildfire resilience. To meet the required state deadlines for adoption and implementation, the Colorado Wildfire Resiliency Code was adopted by Town Council on March 30, 2026, with an implementation start date of July 1, 2026. All communities across Colorado were required to adopt by April 1st and to implement by July 1st. Clear and consistent codes, processes, and procedures are necessary for the efficient implementation of the CWRC. So the proposed land use code amendments that we are discussing today, one, codify a Town of Telluride historic preservation variance to the CWRC, and two, add a wildfire risk reduction section to facilitate CWRC implementation. So just so that you have some background on process, how we got here today, potential revisions to the land use code to facilitate CWRC implementation were discussed at HARC P&Z subcommittee meetings, HARC meetings, P&Z meetings, and a special meeting of HARC and P&Z. We did establish a special subcommittee comprised of five members representing HARC and P&Z, and then brought them forward, their recommendations forward to the full board for further discussion. On June 23, 2026, HARC provided a review and recommendation to P&Z regarding the land use code amendments at a special meeting as required by Land Use Code 6502. On June 25th, P&Z provided a review and recommendation to Town Council regarding the land use code amendments at a regular P&Z meeting as required by Land Use Code 6502. So here we are today for the first reading of the ordinance by Town Council. Today, Town Council will determine whether to approve the ordinance adopting proposed amendments to the land use code to facilitate implementation of the CWRC and whether to direct the town clerk to set a public hearing for a second reading on July 21, 2026. Just so you all know, we focused on amendments pertaining to the CWRC because it was time sensitive, but subsequently, a comprehensive update to Land Use Code Section 3505, which is our tree mitigation section, will be undertaken beyond the specific Land Use Code amendments related to the CWRC proposed at this time. We would like to do a complete review. We'll have a lot of Land Use Code updates moving forward in 2027. This piece will actually move forward sooner, but we need to complete this one exercise due to the time constraints of the CWRC. So two things before you today. The historic preservation variance to the Colorado Wildfire Resiliency Code. I'm not going to go over each specific section high level. I just want to make sure you have the background you need to make a decision. So local jurisdictions are allowed per the Colorado Wildfire Resiliency Code to issue a variance-based exemption for historic resources. Towns can opt to either not move forward with a historic exemption, move forward with a complete exemption, or something in between, and it's completely up to each jurisdiction. So we are proposing a Telluride historic preservation variance and process. And in Telluride, our variances, as we propose, may be issued for the repair, reconstruction, rehabilitation, or restoration of structures listed in or preliminary determined to be eligible for listing in the National Register of Historic Places. We also decided that structures identified per our rating and designation process as contributing, supporting, non-contributing with qualifications, and non-contributing without qualifications within the Telluride Historic Landmark District would all be able to apply for an exemption, and properties designated as historic under a state or local historic preservation program. So broadly, the scope, an application for a variance from the provisions of CWRC for historic preservation. It's only required in cases where the scale of the proposed project meets or exceeds one or more thresholds for applicability of the CWRC. I'm not going to go through those thresholds, but there are thresholds that must be met for the CWRC to kick in, and that is when this variance process becomes an option for historic resources. And in no instance is a variance required for proposed projects that are not subject to regulation by the CWRC. Pretty straightforward. We worked to establish criteria for reviewing applications for a variance. The goal overall is to minimize the loss of historic materials and uphold historic preservation goals while balancing the need to protect the historic resource from wildfire. Variances may be issued upon determination that the following criteria have been met, and we list a handful of criteria. The variance will support the historic preservation goals of the town. The variance is the minimum necessary to preserve the historic integrity, character, and design of the structure while remaining consistent with the intent of the CWRC. That's a requirement for variances per the CWRC, is to balance public safety, life safety, et cetera, with historic preservation in variances. Full compliance with the CWRC may compromise the structure's historic designation. Failure to grant the variance may result in negative and/or irreversible impacts to the historic structure. The project proposes reversible interventions in cases where steps must be taken to harden historic structures and protect against wildfire. And this is the catch-all: there is a good and sufficient cause to issue a variance. We did decide between HARC and P&Z and staff that we would put forth an exception for the repair or rehabilitation of alley and or accessory structures identified per the Town of Telluride's rating and designation process as contributing, supporting, non-contributing, with or without qualifications within the THLD are exempt from the provisions of the CWRC. So we're taking that highest level of exemption for our alley structures, our historic structures. So saying that many of those would not hit that threshold for CWRC kicking in, but we want to make sure that we are preserving those historic structures and they won't need to apply for a variance in order to do so. And permit authority, the way we've set this up is that the permit authority for issuing a variance will be determined by the scale of the proposed project consistent with Telluride Land Use Code Article 7. So this is just our standard scaling for any project. If it's large or small scale application, HARC will review and issue a determination. For minor scale, the HARC chair will review and issue a determination. And for insubstantial, staff will review and issue a determination. That's just for consistency. Timing, the way this will work is requests for variances will be reviewed concurrently with project application review. Variance determinations will be made prior to CA issuance. So staff will just, if it's coming before one of our boards, HARC or HARC chair, we will review concurrent with our staff memo. The variance piece will be included in that. It'll be one process moving forward the review. So standards, the permit authority, whoever it is, based on scale, will consider technical evaluations, relevant factors, and criteria specified in other sections of this division and the following, the division being the land use code, the ability to access the property for emergency response, because again, we are issuing a variance saying that they could maintain materials that would not otherwise be allowed by CWRC. So ability to access the property for emergency response, whether the variance will result in increased fire danger as compared to existing conditions, and whether the variance will conflict with other existing local laws or ordinances. And we are also requiring, if we grant a variance, that the applicant will need to identify relevant steps that could be taken on their property to protect the historic structure from wildfire threat, and document advanced plans for responding to emergencies to protect the historic resource. So we're giving the variance. We always condition variances on certain criteria. Those are the criteria, making sure that we're thinking ahead for protection of historic resources. So that's the historic variance piece. Do you want to ask questions on that piece, or should I just go through the other section first and then we can circle back to it all?
0: Any thoughts from council? I think keep rolling.
1: Keep going. Great. Yep. Mm-hmm. Wildfire risk reduction, high speed here. So this is the second piece of two. So we had to think about how, so we have section 3505, which pertains to tree permitting, mitigation, tree removal, et cetera. So now we have this new Colorado Wildfire Resiliency Code, and we have to somehow figure out how we're going to implement our existing code in tandem with the new code and how they fit together. So that's what this piece is. So no tree shall be removed on the basis of wildfire risk reduction prior to the applicant applying and receiving approval for said removal, conditioned on the requisite mitigation. So that's our regular process. Land Use Code Section 3505 outlines a process for requesting permission to remove a tree that meets or exceeds defined regulatory thresholds, Again, the land use code has thresholds, the CWRC has thresholds, so these are the cases where both thresholds are met. An application requesting approval to remove a tree based on the provisions of the Colorado Wildfire Resiliency Code will be reviewed pursuant to Land Use Code Section 3505, subject to the additional specific provisions below. So applicants can come in, they apply, and this is what's specific to the CWRC. In cases where the CWRC allows for maintenance of existing trees by pruning the tree crown and branches, the feasibility of this strongly preferred option should be evaluated. Should evaluation determine that maintenance by pruning the tree crown and branches is not feasible, removal of the tree may be considered. Staff may request additional information beyond the standard application requirements of Land Use Code 3505B, including evaluations from certified arborists and making the determination regarding the feasibility of retaining and maintaining an existing tree. So the goal here is to retain as many trees as we can in the context of what the CWRC requirements are. So if it's possible to prune and be consistent with the CWRC, that would be the strong preference. And they'll have to demonstrate why the full removal is needed to comply. Additional application requirements. So in cases where the tree falls under the purview of both the Land Use Code and the CWRC, the applicant will be required to provide, in addition to the general application submittal requirements, a narrative by a certified arborist that describes how that removal of that tree, complete removal.
2: All right, folks, going to break in one more time for an evacuation update. Let me go ahead and break into town council there. We will resume that in just a moment. But here is an update. As of 3 p.m., a mandatory evacuation notice has been issued for Lower Cow Creek east of County Road 12 and County Road 12A to the Owl Creek U.S. Forest Service boundary. All persons in the identified locations are at risk and need to evacuate the area immediately. Leave the area immediately. Drive safely and pay attention. If you need temporary shelter, the Ridgeway Secondary School is open and providing shelter to residents. If you choose to ignore this order, you must understand that emergency services will not be available and there is a good chance you could not be rescued. Volunteers will not be allowed to enter the area to provide assistance. Updates are available on the Ouray County website, UrayCountyCO.gov. The hotline number for the Gold Mountain Fire is 970-626-5484. Once again, a mandatory evacuation notice has been issued for Lower Cow Creek, east of County Road 12 and County Road 12A, to the Owl Creek U.S. Forest Service boundary. All persons in the identified locations are at risk and need to evacuate the area immediately. Updates are available on the county's website, UrayCountyCO.gov. The Gold Mountain Fire hotline number is 970-626-5484. We will return with more updates as we learn more information. 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
1: Landscaping plan in the cases where trees are being removed per the CWRC. And this is the last piece, exemptions. So thinking bigger picture about wildfire risk reduction across our community, this is something staff is putting forward for consideration, and it did go through the recommendation process of P&Z and HARC, but moving this to you. Town of Telluride and San Miguel County projects to reduce the risk of wildfire in the community through limited selective thinning of forest stands at the wildland-urban interface with a focus on highly combustible species may request an exemption from the provisions of Land Use Code 3505. The determination on whether to grant an exemption will be made at P&Z chair level based on a review of the plan proposed, inclusive of confirming that it meets standard for removal 3505C1D, which is higher up in this code, proactively protects the safety of the public and reduces wildfire risk at scale. So the reason staff brought this forward to P&Z and HARC is that we may, as a community at that large scale, want to be doing some thinning along our wildland urban interface to reduce the risk to the full community, protect the public. And in those cases, it's hard to think through with our current code what that would look like in terms of a review process mitigation. So this would just say when projects meet certain criteria, certain thresholds, and they protect public safety, we will review them in this way. They will have to apply and get an exemption. Staff had recommended that this be an administrative level review, as this whole section of code is all administrative level review for tree removals. But during the P&Z meeting on Thursday, the P&Z determined that they felt that it was important that it be reviewed at a higher level, and that's where the P&Z chair review was brought forth as a potential path forward for review for the exemptions. So that's in here now, and that was what was recommended by P&Z. Finally, staff recommendation. So the staff recommendation is approval of the ordinance adopting proposed amendments to the land use code to facilitate implementation of the CWRC. And there's a proposed motion, and it can be subject to any revisions you might discuss and want me to make. There is one typo that I hadn't read up there that I will correct. That is just very minor. And so permission to make typo adjustments would also be appreciated before the second reading. And I also just want, this is the last slide, but I want to sort of say this to the group, to the public, propose next steps. So we know, staff, our boards know that we need to revise the tree mitigation section of the land use code. It needs updates to work the way we want it to work in this community. And so that's a later project that is not in the present. So we're going to do a number of things. First, because this is a new code, the Colorado Wildfire Resiliency Code, that is beginning to be implemented, staff will organize a community meeting in July for architects, contractors, and I added in a number here, both based on the P&Z meeting and based on public comment earlier, because I'm listening. So staff will organize a community meeting in July for architects, contractors, arborists, landscape architects, designers, engineers, and property owners to provide updates and Q&A on relevant topics, inclusive of the Colorado Wildfire Resiliency Code and floodplain regulations. So we'll do a broad, open, educational program, lots of Q&A for the public in these two areas, and maybe a couple of others too that seem relevant, time sensitive for our whole community, for transparency and, again, to answer questions. Staff working in collaboration with HARC and P&Z or a subset of same will also undertake comprehensive revisions to Land Use Code Section 3502, which is the landscaping requirements, and Section 3505, maintenance, removal, or relocation of trees. That's in the next, 6 months. We'll work through that. Develop a plan for heritage tree identification, outreach, and designation. This is something that was brought forth during our discussions. We only have a few heritage trees designated right now. This is an opportunity to designate more and to come up with a path forward for their preservation, and their tree funds can be used for their preservation per the code. So something we want to think through more fully. And then develop a landscaping guidance document for applicants. This is to focus on the ignition resistant species and information that both brings together the requirements of the CWRC and what works in our, at our elevation, in our climate, that provides options for those who are required to put in place a landscaping plan to make it easier and to all be on the same page in terms of what we are looking for safety, life safety, public safety. So that's it for now. I can answer any questions, or I'm happy to go back through the presentation or anything you might like. But these are very small updates within a broader round that'll come later.
0: Great. Kristen, thank you very much.
1: Sure.
0: Kristen Permakoff, I know you had your hand up. Do you have a question? I know you put it down, but I want to give you the opportunity to speak first.
3: Thank you. Yeah, I was just looking up the land use code 3505. The heritage trees, you know how I feel about trees. Everyone knows I love trees. And I understand that this is important for fire danger and for safety for historic structures, but I really don't want to see this become a runaway train of people cutting their trees down for views or anything like that. I really want to try to protect these heritage trees. And I really am going to just memorize this whole section of the land use code.
0: Great. Thank you, Kristen.
3: That's it for now. Thanks.
0: Any other questions, Maria?
4: So at this point for today, are we talking about mitigation percentages and that sort of thing? Do we need to decide that today?
1: Ideally, either you go with the recommendation that's coming from your P&Z and HARC boards, or you may have other approaches that you'd like to take, which we could discuss. This is an action item, but it's open to full discussion as if it were a discussion item on your agenda. So, yes.
4: Because I would like to propose, you know, some differentiation in terms of mitigation.
1: Sure.
4: So, you know, drought resistant or, you know, like aspen trees. Like if you want to take that out, that's 100%. But if you have a ponderosa or a juniper, you know, that should be 0%. Like we should allow people to remove fireworks from their yards and some sort of, you know, very high risk is 0%, you know, moderate risk is 50%, low risk like aspens, you know, no one should be able to take those out for no reason.
1: I think that's a really important distinction. I know that staff initially had proposed a lower percentage. I like that range based on risk. I think that fits very well. That's just my thought on that. And that would be easy to incorporate.
0: Any other questions from council?
5: It's more of a comment. I like that idea. I also like that the way it's currently presented does kind of trigger people to replant trees regardless of the species that it's removed. And I do like that. So I kind of like, yes, I agree. But then I also like, you know, even if someone is removing a ponderosa pine, I would love to like have them replant a tree in lieu of that.
4: Or other landscaping. Yeah.
5: Yeah. I mean, I think, you know, we don't talk a lot. I've been to some subcommittee meetings and commission meetings where we talk about how we're losing our canopy of like our tree canopy because we have cleared out a lot of trees and we haven't planted trees at the same rate that they've been removed. So we've kind of lost our kind of older generation of trees as the canopy. And that came up in the oval conversation too. Like that is a resource. So I do want to be like sensitive to that. So I don't know if I have my mind made up necessarily, but I just kind of wanted to bring that up as a discussion point. Cause I know, I think it's Angela Dyes brought that up at HARC meetings and I've heard it mentioned when I've subbed for P&Z meetings. And I do think it is a real concern as our landscaping is changing in town that we are losing old growth canopy trees.
6: That's kind of a cycle too, like as trees die. I mean, we just saw huge wind events that took down a lot of very large trees. And the reality is that even if we don't cut down these trees, like they do die, they become hazards. And so I think that the proactiveness of looking at how, you know, we can protect against wildfire, but also against just old growth tree fall and things like that needs to also, it's all part of one system.
5: I want to correct, because I think maybe I was misunderstood. I support removing trees for fire safety. I don't necessarily want to lower the mitigation requirements to replant new trees. That's what I was saying.
0: Right. Any other questions or comments?
7: I think I'm pretty close with Elena on this one. It is a immense and complex topic that is getting put on us by the state, but for good reason, because I think we're all in alignment. And I think it's important to remember throughout these conversations that if there wasn't the danger of fire, I think everyone would just be plant as many trees, as much green space as possible. I think that's a pretty uncontroversial statement that we all want more green coverage in our ground, but there's a reason we're going through this process, and how do we balance and weigh and understand completely those different trade-offs and calculations? And I think I'm still have some work I need to do to wrestle with how do we make sure we're compliant with the Colorado Wildfire Resiliency Code, and even further, how do we make sure that we are keeping our town safe? Because that's what this is really all about. But then to statements even I was making earlier at the beginning of the day of you can't just say the word safety and then do whatever you want to try to get there. You have to understand these trade-offs and why that's important. So I think that our subcommittees have made good strides here. I think we're pretty close on this, and hopefully we can get across the finish line.
0: Thank you, Dan. Let's hear from Kristen first, and then Kristen, you can chime in. Kristen, go ahead.
3: Hey, which Kristen?
0: Ermakoff.
3: Okay, you. Sorry, I don't want to interrupt.
0: That's right.
3: So Kristen, do you have a list of heritage trees in town? It says here the planning director may designate a tree as a heritage tree. Is that something that exists?
1: So currently there are only two. And so this is an opportunity that we have discussed in HARC and P&Z and in those subcommittee meetings. It's something staff had identified over the last couple of years as an opportunity that hasn't been really acted on. And so that's something that we want to do is, and on that list of like next steps, is really come up with ways to identify, work with landowners. There's funding to help preserve and maintain those trees. So there's an opportunity there that we'd like to pursue further. We just can't do that in the immediate. We need the time to follow up on some of those bigger picture reviews and analyses.
3: Which trees are those trees?
1: Sure, I can those send, two. After this meeting, I'm happy to send you the addresses.
3: Perfect, okay, thank you. I would really like to, you know, try to protect them because it takes a long time for trees to grow, as we know. Different kinds take longer, but thank you.
1: Of course.
0: Before we open it up to public comment, any further questions for Kristen? And Kristen, go ahead.
1: Oh, sure. I just want to, what I didn't do during this presentation. But
2: all right, folks, going to break in one more time. Actually, we're going to do this every 15 to 20 minutes. We do have a Gold Mountain fire update as of today at 3 p.m. A mandatory evacuation notice has been issued for Lower Cow Creek, east of County Road 12 and County Road 12A, to the Owl Creek U.S. Forest Service boundary. All persons in the identified locations are at risk and need to evacuate the area immediately. Leave the area immediately. Drive safely and pay attention. If you need temporary shelter, the Ridgeway Secondary School is open and providing shelter to residents. If you choose to ignore this order, you must understand that emergency services will not be available, and there is a good chance you could not be rescued. Volunteers will not be allowed to enter the area to provide assistance. Updates are available on the Ouray County website, ouraycountyco.gov. Hotline number is 970-626-5484. I also have a quicker, maybe not, update on highway closures as of noon today. U.S. 550 north of Ouray remains closed for fire personnel activity along a two-mile stretch of highway below the ridge where portions of the fire is burning. Emergency services are in this area and traffic is not permitted for safety reasons. For local commuters, visitors, and local deliveries to Ouray southbound from Ridgeway to Ouray, only on County Road 17 detour, all other southbound motorists and through traffic must take County Road Highway 140, or County, oh my gosh, Colorado Highway 145 detour through Telluride. Northbound traffic from Silverton with a final destination of Ouray can access the town of Ouray. Travelers with final destinations north of Ouray need to seek the alternate route of Colorado 145 through Telluride. The Montrose County Fairgrounds can support and has up to 68 horse stalls available to house large and small livestock and farm animals. Call the Gold Mountain Fire Hotline for more information about animal relocation. That is 970-626-5484. Stay tuned to KOD.

0: County, and again at KOTO.org. And we will continue to have updates throughout the evening as we proceed and know more with regard to the Gold Mountain Fire. Again, that is a mandatory evacuation, so this is an additional evacuation of the lower Cow Creek east of County Road 12 and County Road 12A to the Owl Creek U.S. Forest Service boundary. That is in addition to the already in existing evacuation orders of Panoramic Heights and Lake Lenoir, Peck's Trailer Park, Redstone Road intersection, and Cedar Hill Cemetery east of Highway 550. And let's see, we have closure notices around County Road 10A and 12C, also around Cow Creek. And now we are adding lower Cow Creek east of County Road 12 and County Road 12A to the Owl Creek U.S. Forest Service boundary. Find the information at urecountyco.gov and stay tuned to KOTO. Thank you for listening.
1: Who are subject to this entire section, people who have trees. If you never plant a tree, then you're never going to be subject to any of this. You're not contributing to the town's goal of an urban forest. You're not helping the tree canopy of the community. The only people who are doing that are people who are planting trees. So if you plant a tree on your property, once it becomes a certain size, you no longer have the right to remove it without the permission of the town for any reason, without significant financial costs. It doesn't matter if the tree falls down, it's diseased, or the homeowner is simply ready to change the landscaping plan. I'm tired of trees. I want rose bushes, or I want nothing. I mean, this is my home, and I should have the right to landscape it the way I want.
2: And we'll let you continue.
1: Thank you. The homeowner will spend thousands of dollars for permits, arborist inspections, tree removal. The town will require replacement trees be planted for thousands of dollars or thousands paid into the tree fund. If you want more money, if you need to fund a tree fund, find everybody who doesn't plant a tree. Don't penalize and make the people who plant trees pay more. Just an example, and then I'll be done. My lot, half a block from here, had zero trees on it when I bought it 50 years ago. Last summer, I lost 7 trees to blowdown and disease. Marilyn and I love trees. That's why we have probably more than any other residential lot in town. At this point, we still have, despite the ones we lost, over 30 trees on our corner lot right down the very next corner here. Remember, the town had no requirement for me to have even one tree. For 50 years, the town did not support, subsidize planting, or caring for trees to fulfill their urban forest goal. They wanted trees, but they did nothing to encourage that. I don't need any more trees. I've lost a bunch of trees. I don't need to plant more trees. I still have 30 something on my property. And given the increasing fire dangers and the updated state mitigation requirements, trees is not what I need more of. In addition to the fees, the arborist fees, the town fees, the town is currently requiring me to plant 3 additional trees on my property or somewhere else, let's say $2,000 or more, or pay $2,200 into the tree fund. This is what the guidelines actually are written and require. So this is going to be more than $7,000 for me to replace the trees that I had to remove for disease or blowdown. Or God forbid, I just didn't want 30 trees and I only wanted 12. There is no number anywhere that says you need even one tree on your property. So none of this makes sense to me. And so I think this is absolutely the wrong way to go about the tree look. Yes, I understand people love the trees in my yard. They love the trees in town. They look great. And we don't want them, the people who have those trees, taking them down because we think that's not good for the town. To me, none of this makes sense. Thank you.
2: Thank you, Sam. Sally?
3: Sally Puff Courtney, neighbor over here. Sam and I have talked a lot about this. We've both been here collectively over 105 or 10 years or whatever it is at this point. Pardon me?
4: A thousand.
3: Anyway, this is a hard one. I guess what I want to say is I want to be involved. I am happy to sit on a committee. I mean, I always hear this. Nobody wants to do anything. I think I can't speak for Sam, but I

0: that Sam and Marilyn are in. What you need to understand is when we got here, there were no trees. There were some big, tall spruce trees. If you walk over, and I would welcome any of you to come over to my property next door, take a break, take a walk. There are two trees. There's one tree in my yard that still stands. It's a blue spruce. It's over 100 feet tall. I take care of my trees. I fertilize my trees. I debranch. I do everything I can to make them live. The big one up here that went over Koto crashed three cars about five springs ago and almost killed a person, looked fine, but it was diseased 10 feet up. I didn't know it. My arborist didn't know it. I don't know whether there's a way you can figure that out. I'm not sure. I'm not going to spend tens of thousands to figure that out, but I care about my trees. The only other thing that was in my yard was a lilac bush, not a tree, a bush. So when you walk around and see all the trees, I have planted them. So when the town tells me if a tree goes down, like Sam said, I have to buy a new tree. I have to get a permit from you and I have to pay for that permit. That doesn't work for me and it doesn't work for the Seagulls. So that being said, and it's also about property rights. Sam really hit it on the head. We get to a point with our trees, they become X inches in diameter and boom, that tree's not ours anymore. It's yours. I don't like that. So what I think is, I think we should, I don't know where you are. It was hard for me to listen to all that and know exactly where you are in the process. I think a roundtable discussion, 1, 2, 3, 4, or 10 would be appropriate. Like Dan said, it's complex. There are trees, you know, we make all these requirements and then 10 years later, nobody follows up on this stuff. So I plant a tree in my yard and 20 years later, the person that bought the house behind me can't see anything. There needs to be guidance in both directions, not just planning and implementing, but maintaining and taking care of. The other big thing for us in our neighborhood is we have some, sorry, Kristen, you know I love trees, but we have some heritage trees that have almost gone down. We had to get Dirks to remove one of his, because when you see the sway job, it is scary. And I still contend that a person's life is more important than a tree. And Patterson's were right in the fold of that tree going over. So we took it out. It took us a while. I can't remember whether we paid for it, but let's get some people. I know this much, but I know this much more than most people. Let's get some people together. Let's figure out a plan from start to later on in life of the people and the trees, and let's make it fair. Let's not burden the people. I've spent my entire life in Telluride taking care of my yard and growing trees. Let's not take that away. Fire's different. We got to take care of that. That should be the first thing that we do. So thanks for the time. Got to go to the doctor. Sorry I came earlier, Teddy. I won't do that.
1: No worries, Sally. And we'll wait for the cocktail invitation to go look at your trees for later.
0: Experience it.
1: Is there anybody in the room for public comment? Karina.
2: Good afternoon, Karina Gordon speaking. So I'm speaking on a couple of current matters with the trees, one being the incredibly large, overgrown, massive trees that are falling, crashing down, smashing cars. We need to be able to mitigate those things in the town in general. So that's kind of one of my concerns I've had for a while. My other major concern is very personal to me. My house at 910 East Columbia and my neighbor at 920, I'm at 920 there at 910. We have a grove of either fir or pine trees that were planted about four owners ago that have grown over our houses. They touch both of our houses. They are unbelievably dangerous. They are not on my property. They are on my neighbor's property. They want them removed. We had Scott Heidergott come over from the Telluride Fire Department, wrote a letter saying these trees are a major danger. They need to be removed. They submitted for the tree removal. And you guys said, yes, if you pay us $27,000. And I am sorry, that is absurd. That's completely absurd. You should be able to remove trees that are dangerous to your property or your neighbor's property for zero mitigation fee. It feels like it's taking a pound of flesh from something that's very inappropriate. So, like I said, I'm kind of speaking on both levels. I think the mitigation of trees needs to be way more severe in this town. The storms, the winds, the old trees that are like looming over Wilkin Court. I look at them all the time from my house and I'm like, they're going to come. Those cottonwoods are going to come down on Wilkin Court. They're going to crack into somebody's roof and potentially kill somebody. So that's a huge issue. But the trees, the fire danger of the trees between people's homes is a huge concern. I don't think people should be required to replace them with other trees on their property. You see how small our lots are? Like, where am I going to put a tree on my lot that's going to be 10 feet away from my house and the neighbor's house? So the replacing with other trees also makes absolutely no sense to me. Anyway, that's it in a nutshell. Thank you.
3: Great. Thanks, Karina. Anybody else in the room for public comment? Seeing none, I know Angela's hand was raised. I don't know if she's still there, Tiffany.
4: She's still there.
3: Okay.
4: I'm muting Angela.
5: Hi there. Thanks for all the comments. We also struggled with all this kind of discussion. That's why Kristen has put in her next steps. Exactly. Basically, it's time to review where we're at. The comment that Sally and Sam said about there were no trees obviously generated what we live with today. Now we have a different circumstance that all needs to be looked at in a comprehensive way. So that's what those next steps are. And thank you for those comments. Council mentioned the fact that, yeah, trees get old. Well, it's a dynamic landscape. It's not as much like built environment, right? They are dynamic. They are living as opposed to inert, and they change. And so that's what we're going to try to accommodate. And the fact that there hasn't been change in the state in a management of our forest health is why we're sitting right now. So I appreciate all the attempts to give us an idea of what some of the things you're facing. Come to the community meeting, or we will set a process up where we can get this sort of situation advanced into the current situation that we're in. Thanks.
3: Thank you, Angela. Looks like we have Ryan with his hand raised. Tiffany?
6: I just want to make a comment regarding the proposed Carhenge site, because of the building closest to Telluride Trail, I believe as current, it's being proposed to be roughly five stories, and it looked like about a zero.
1: Ron, I've got to interrupt you for a second. We are in a specific action item.
6: Oh, yeah, and this is related to that.
1: Okay.
6: The setbacks, because there's a specific, I'm looking at the wildfire resiliency code map, and the west end of Telluride, including Carhenge, is in the high intensity zone, which is the highest zone for new construction for wildfires. And then there's also been recommendations within the wildfire resiliency code of minimum setbacks, and especially when located next to increasing elevation. So I just want to make sure that the town is aware of that if there's going to be redesigns of this project, to take that in consideration so the design workshop isn't just building these things at zero setback, which seems like they're currently doing, and at five stories, if the new wildlife codes or wildfire codes are saying, hey, you know, we need at least 30 feet, especially based on the topography, in order to build a fire barrier there, and then also have the ability to have firemen or trucks or ladders be able to access that area, especially because if there's a fire 30 feet up the hill and it's coming down, the ability to have some type of fire break is really where I'm going with this. So I just want to make sure that the town is aware there is certain setbacks that are in the new requirements, and that those setbacks go up as you're getting closer to increased topography. And I want to make sure that that is pushed onto design workshops so they're not spinning their wheels. And then a year down the road, we decide, oh, actually, we can't build that close. So we've been designing all this stuff thinking we could, but these new codes are going to prevent that. So that was where the comment was going. Thanks.
3: Okay, great. That's good to reiterate to Kristen. Ryan, thank you for that.
4: Just following on that, absolutely any project that comes in as an application will need to be consistent with the requirements of the Colorado Wildfire Resiliency Code. So just to make sure I put that on the record. Also, if I could make one more comment, in terms of getting engaged in process, this is for the public. As we move forward with the broader land use code amendments, including section 3505, but then in 2027, we're going to do a broad land use code update process that's more expansive. As we go through those processes, all of our Planning and Zoning Commission meetings, our HARC meetings, they are all public hearings, open to the public, public comment. Those are great opportunities to share your input. Our subcommittees are all open to the public as well. So we'll make sure, like, just keep an eye on agendas. We'd welcome your participation and input in all of those processes as we move forward.
3: Great. Thank you. Kristen Permakoff, I know, see your hand raised.
7: Thanks. Yeah, I would just like to make a differentiation between.
8: All right, I'm going to take a moment here to make another update. This one, again, about traffic from San Miguel County. Drivers should not utilize mountain passes to travel between Ouray and Telluride with the closure of Highway 550. The routes are not safe for passenger or CMV traffic. All traffic attempting to travel from the Ridgeway-Ouray-Silverton area should plan to use the western route of Colorado 145. Southbound from Ridgeway to Ouray, local commuters, visitors, and local deliveries to Ouray are only allowed on County Road 17 detour. All other southbound motorists through traffic, all other southbound motorists and through traffic must take the Colorado Highway 145 detour through Telluride. That is per Ouray County. Per San Miguel County, drivers should not utilize mountain passes to travel between Ouray and Telluride with the closure of Highway 550. The routes are not safe for passenger or CMV traffic. All traffic attempting to travel from the Ridgeway-Ouray-Silverton area should plan to use the western route of Colorado 145 through us, Telluride. Okay, once again, a mandatory evacuation notice has been issued for Lower Cow Creek east of County Road 12 and County Road 12A to the Owl Creek U.S. Forest Service boundary. All persons in the identified locations are at risk and need to evacuate the area immediately. Leave the area immediately. Drive safe and pay attention. If you need temporary shelter, the Ridgeway Secondary School is open and providing shelter to residents. 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The Gold Mountain Hotline number is 970-626-5484. And back to Town Council in progress,
4: et cetera, as we move through to where we are today.
3: Great. Elena.
9: I have two questions. One of them is what is the process for, like, if a tree's removed? Because I think this is, you know, the bigger discussion here is what happens on private property. I think we have a pretty good policy of replanting a tree every time we remove one, like internally. How does it work to plant on other property? Like, if you are choosing to not replant on your own property, what does that process look like?
4: So it takes time. Steph does a lot of work with applicants who are interested in that option to find a receiving site. So sometimes people will have, you know, plant a tree for their neighbor who wants to receive the tree, and instead of on their property, if it's something that isn't feasible for their property. Or sometimes those trees could be planted on public property, but that takes time to figure out the siting, location, timing. It's a little more complex. So more often than not, we have people planting on their own property or making a payment in lieu, but some people do exercise the option of planting on their neighbor's trees, giving a gift of a tree to someone they know, those kinds of things, which is very nice when people move forward in that direction. Our preference, strong preference, is to plant the tree versus payment in lieu so that it keeps, you know, the place green.
9: What is the payment in lieu? Like, what? How is that number calculated?
4: Sure. So I won't walk you through it here, but I'm happy to go over that with you in detail. But if you look at section 3505, there's the calculation. I can try to pull it up quickly, or I could follow up at your next meeting with more detail, whatever's helpful. But it's a whole calculation, and something like hazard trees, there is the option to reduce the amount of the mitigation fees if a qualified certified arborist confirms that it's hazardous, imminent per the hazardous tree definition. We can reduce, we can eliminate or charge the full amount for the mitigation depending on the hazard. That's one category.
9: It's like a window of what that costs, because I've unfortunately never owned land or planted a tree of my own in this town. So,
4: So
9: I don't know what, like, is it $27,000?
4: So I'd have to look. I haven't looked at that review. I did not do that review. So I'd have to look back through to see how it was calculated. But it's based on the size of the tree, the number of trees you're asking to remove, their DBH. So obviously larger trees. You're basically trying to mitigate like for like is the idea. So that's how the calculation works. And I can share it specifically with you after the meeting. But there's a range there. And again, if it's hazardous, there's some opportunity for discussion about the mitigation fee.
9: Yeah, I guess it would be helpful to have like a like kind of low end and high end of what that looks like.
4: Sure.
1: Right, but I want to kind of bring it back a little bit.
4: Okay.
1: Because I think what we're trying to accomplish in the short term is giving the town some flexibility to move forward to approve the resiliency code, and then a bigger discussion to address the homeowners' concerns that we're hearing today in a kind of a different form.
9: But like, do we want to take out the part where, like Maria kind of suggested, where maybe we have different mitigation fees or different mitigation percentages? But it's hard because
1: I think that's a bigger discussion topic outside of the resiliency code, which is a little bit more urgent. Am I reading that right?
4: Although inside what you're reviewing today, and this is what Ellen is bringing up, the PNC and HARC recommended 100% mitigation, and staff had suggested a lower mitigation amount initially. There was a lot of discussion on that point. I think there are options for you to have ranges based on risk. You know, that is on the table today in terms of what we put in place now, which could be revised and amended in that next broader round.
1: Yeah, because I think we need to hear more from the public on this. You know, there was a few people, and I give them credit for paying attention. Two of them were sitting in the room and one left, where I think to get into the specifics, it needs to be a broader discussion.
9: But it sounds like we have to approve something today, and I don't necessarily want to approve something that's going to cost people $27,000 to
4: all your
9: tree.
4: All you're proving today is to do exactly what our land use code does for anyone who comes in for a tree.
8: It's 4 p.m. You're listening to KOTO in Telluride.
4: You get three choices, and this is how we calculate the payment in lieu based on those choices. The least expensive option is to plant a tree that is incentivized versus the mitigation amount, but we are not proposing a change from current practices for anyone coming in to ask to remove a tree. But these trees, wildfire risk reduction, would not be categorized as hazardous. There were reasons for that. The hazardous definition is very specific to imminent danger, et cetera. I'm not walking you through that. I went over this with HARC and P&Z. I'm happy to do that at a future date if you'd like. But if it's a hazardous tree with imminent threat, certified arborist determines that people could remove a tree, prior to coming in for permitting and then come in and make their payment in lieu or replant. And we do not want to see that happening with the wildfire risk reduction, because that's not imminent threat the same way. It's more coming into compliance, asking to remove trees for insurance reasons, those kinds of things that we don't want. We need to have a permitting process for that. So that's what this is doing, is making that distinction, but then following the same mitigation as anyone who comes in to remove a tree that is not under the definition of a hazardous tree, imminent threat.
10: But this was discussed at planning and zoning, and yes. The sentiment that I gathered, and if Angela's still on, she can add to it or correct me, but it was concern about people trying to game the system. People just want to, you know, for their own reasons, not related to wildfire mitigation, remove trees. And then just pay the fee, pay a paltry fee, or pay, you know, a less of a barrier, you know, sort of that hurdle. And so that's why the recommendation was for at that 100% rate for the payment in lieu, in line with our current land use code. I agree. I'm open to a discussion around how do we balance these needs and goals of maintaining canopy, urban canopy within our town, but also mitigating wildfire risk, and using, you know, we only have a real blunt instrument, it feels like, of the payment in lieu thing, our payment in lieu option, which just, it's hard to capture all those nuances of what is the intention of the property owner, of the tree owner, whatever it is. So that's where some of my earlier comments on the complexity or sort of that those trade-offs, I still feel like I'm wrestling with that. And I think I see you doing the same thing, Elena. I think for today, I'm okay with this option, but I do want to continue to look more specifically at that payment in lieu. And I'm open to returning to this Colorado Wildfire Resiliency Code, because it just does seem... It's such a monumental change for our town in multiple ways. And it's hard to look 5-10 years down the road and feel like I can fully predict how this is going to play out with 100% certainty. And that's what I think we're partly struggling with.
1: Well, and trying to figure out that balance. I mean, I think we've heard some legitimate concerns today, and it's tough for us to make that decision to support the current fee structure, changing the current fee structure from elimination to everything in the middle, just in this one topic. That needs to be a broader discussion with many of the stakeholders involved. And that's why I'm having trouble with, are we just here to approve to support the wildlife resiliency, or can we not do that because we have to tackle the entire issue? And I know that in some certain aspects, it's kicking the can down the road if we just approve these exceptions, but we got to start somewhere now that we've heard, you know, at the council level, the criticism of the current, you know, tree removal program. And then we've got to address that in a broader form to see how we can do that the best.
11: I was going to say, I think one thing that we're missing in the background too, and I commend everyone who has taken this on in such a short period of time, is the timelines that the state has required us to have these conversations. So we're balancing some of those requirements, hence we're here today, while also having a parallel path of continuing a very comprehensive community engagement to make those changes. So
12: I agree with that. You know, it was a very short timeline, but then again, the entire Southwest is on fire right now. And so I think, you know, we like the fire in Uray, so close by, and we can see the risk here. So I just feel like, I mean, there's also situations like Karina's, which, you know, we should not be charging $26,000 to remove a tree that's a danger to her property. That's crazy. But then, you know, so there's this category of risky trees, and those should not be paying, you know, we should not be requiring people to pay money to remove trees that are risky. And, you know, the rest we can worry about later.
9: Is it easy enough to, or not easy is not the right word, is it feasible to amend this to maybe somehow carve out these high fire risk trees like today?
4: Mm-hmm. Yep, absolutely. All you would be doing is approving with direction to staff, like subject to the these revisions, staff would then come back to you for the second reading with those revisions incorporated. And that's how I would anticipate doing it. Like, I would just need clear direction.
13: That's not what I thought I heard Alma suggesting. But
4: sorry.
3: Pretty determined for me to say we're just going to waive the things for this or not this or not that at this point in time. It's just a bigger discussion. But we're forced to move quickly on the resiliency.
4: I maybe misunderstood the question. Sorry about that.
3: So I think what we're trying to accomplish is cooperating with the state and then understanding the specific concerns that our locals are saying and how we can have discussions to potentially to amend those.
11: Yep.
3: But we can't do it all right now. It's just I'm just not prepared.
11: Yeah.
3: And so
10: and just the struggle I think I would have is clearly defining what is a hazard and or a fire danger without allowing avenues for exploitation or, you know, gaming the system, which again was concern was raised multiple times by planning and zoning.
3: And that's part of the cost, right? Like, it's not if someone is doing it, I got my expert say this tree is a hazard and I'm just blowing it down to open up my view corridor. It's not about the $27,000 is a different issue, right? It's just like, you know, we've got to make sure that we figure out a way that helps our locals for kind of what Sam said. You know, I planted the tree, I grew the tree, and now I got to pay for it. You know, maybe I won't put one next time, you know? And so I think we've got to revisit that whole aspect of it and quickly, but we can't do that as quickly as we need the direction from the state. So that's the conundrum we're in.
4: Right.
3: We're kind of going around in circles, and we just got to get through the resiliency first to then let everyone know in short order, we're going to discuss the rest of it.
4: Yeah.
3: I mean, I'm just not prepared to say, yes, tough luck, 27,000, you know, blammo, or nope, you don't have to pay anything. I'm just not prepared on either side of that at this moment in time, but we can do that quickly.
4: We can, and I can say this part of the code has been in place for quite some time. And so it was on a high priority list as staff came on board to say, boy, we need to look at this section of the code and perhaps refine it, see how it's been working. Is it achieving the results that the town is looking for? So that's sort of on the list of code updates that we had planned to tackle in 2027. Once we complete the comprehensive plan, we're going to do a big round of code updates. We're actually expediting this piece of the code revision process because there was so much input during this Colorado Wildfire Resiliency Code piece to make those updates more quickly to the broader code. So I'm moving that up on our schedule to start that work now versus waiting till 2027, which is when all the updates are happening, because it's time sensitive and everything we're talking about. I think for today, what you would be approving if you approve the changes is you're basically affirming that staff can review these projects based on the existing code, the existing mitigation requirements for someone coming in with a tree application that doesn't meet the definition of hazardous tree. If the tree does meet that definition, they would have that flexibility that's already in the code in terms of fees. We have this range of options for that. But there are going to be some quite likely applications for tree removal that's preemptive, just based on how the code reads. So we just want to get ahead of that and have a process. And that's what you'd be giving us. Basically, follow the process as it reads. Here's what we're going to do for these larger scale projects that the town may want to move forward to benefit the broader community. So very focused in that area. If you don't do that, then I think it's going to be a little tricky for staff to know what to do when trees come in with that being the reason for removal. Where'd that fall? Is it hazardous? Is it its own thing? I think it's its own thing. And that's what this language is doing.
3: Questions? I mean, it's complicated and
4: it is.
3: And you know, to me, they're just two entirely different issues. And we have to show our locals a respect to revisit the further discussion, which is that fine line of, are we penalizing people too much on one side? And then are we opening the door for people to not be honest, right? That's and we're not going to figure that out in the next 15 minutes. We're just not.
4: It's a much bigger project. And that at each of the meetings that we had, subcommittee and TARC and PNZ, I had to keep saying, look, we're doing this very focused work now for the CWRC because it's a state requirement. We have to, all communities are wrestling with this right now. It's not just us, like us getting the historic preservation variance in place is ahead of a lot of communities. We're just trying to get, you know, work with what we're been given and the deadlines that have been put in place. But then the bigger conversations absolutely need to happen. And I think bringing this topic up drove the interest and momentum and really moving forward with that package of updates sooner, which we are happy to do and look forward to working with the community for sure. It's complicated.
14: I think that we've, through the years of regulation, have made it complicated on ourselves. And I think that, you know, I tend to agree with the, you know, the private property owners that are saying part of the reason maybe why you have a lot of old growth trees that haven't been touched is because the implication of if you plant a new tree is that now it becomes this huge burden and it's like you can't do anything with it after the fact. There's mitigations and things like that, that it's not encouraging of planting of new trees because then you end up with this thing that has all these regulations around it that could potentially become a huge expense down the road. And then simultaneously, I think that we have conflicting now because we've regulated that you have to keep these trees and these trees are protected because we want this urban canopy, which is wonderful and great. And now we're in a position where that is presenting, we're not in a true urban environment like a city. We are surrounded by forest and the imminence of fire danger now is presenting itself. So we've created a complicated system for ourselves. Mm-hmm. And I think that we, while I do respect people's desire to, you know, not have people game the system or like figure out loopholes or whatever, I'm also like, there's a certain amount of, I think, control that we need to release and that like we really need to, people will landscape, you know, for beautification, not just for views and things like that. I think that we kind of need to release a little bit of the constraints. If we release the constraints, then we don't have to legislate against people using loopholes and things like that. So I might be a little bit, you know, misaligned with people on this slightly because I just feel like this, it feels like we've kind of created this monster a little bit. And I think that the fire danger in particular, I think we can move quickly with that, like we said, but I think we also, like everyone's saying, we need to revisit the overall tree thing in our community because it's become a bigger problem. And I think that I am concerned about our interface with our surroundings being that we're not just sitting in the middle of concrete. We're surrounded by very densely wooded forests. And if a fire breaks out, we are going to see it jump across our town pretty significantly from tree to tree and house to house.
9: Yeah. I would just want to add on to when this becomes a future conversation, because it seems like that's the direction we're heading, that I would like us to figure out a way to incentivize planting trees, not just disincentivize removing trees. Because I think that's maybe a missing piece too. And to make that path to replanting a tree, if you do remove a tree, a little more streamlined so that it's the easier choice over paying the fee. Mm-hmm. And I mean, streamlining that on if there's, you know, public property where we can locate a spot, that would be a good spot, and maybe we help subsidize that cost or something. I think that would be something I'd like to explore, but I don't want to go too deep. Just when we do have that conversation, I think that would be my direction.
4: I think I've been taking a lot of notes. These are really important comments. Right now we just have this code in place and staff has to implement on it, and we know it needs around like a deep dive set of revisions to make it work for this community at this point in time. It may have worked well at the point in time it was established, but I think everything you both just shared is critical to think through extensively. And we will do that starting now. We have momentum now on this topic, but this code, you know, this is just a small set of revisions to get us where we need to be just to implement the CWRC with lots more to follow.
3: Any other questions from council? I see Angela's hand raised. Do you have anything to add, Angela? I want to try to wrap this one up.
5: Good. You have faced what HARC and PNC has gone through at our meetings with the same dilemma. So thank you for being on board with moving forward. And I think this is a great interim step. So I hope you will vote to move on and so we can get this other process started.
3: Thank you for that. Yeah, it's important for us to realize when we need to change our code, or at least discuss that in a broader form that can't happen one way or the other at this point in time. We just got to follow the state mandate, for lack of a better word.
15: Yeah.
3: With that, unless there's any questions from council, I would entertain a motion.
10: Move to approve an ordinance of the town council of the town of Telluride, Colorado, amending the Telluride Municipal Code at Chapter 18, Land Use Code, within Article 7, Historic and Architectural Review, Division 2, Alteration, Addition, and Erection, and Article 3, Zone District Regulations, Division 5, Landscaping, Outdoor Illumination and Maintenance, Removal or Relocation of Tree Standards, for the purposes of implementation of the Colorado Wildfire Resiliency Code, CWRC, and direct the town clerk to set a public hearing for second reading on July 21st, 2026.
3: Do we have a second?
15: Second.
3: We have a we have a second from Elena, then a motion from Dan. Dan, how do you vote?
10: Dan, yes.
15: Elena, yes.
12: Marty, yes.
14: Kristen, yes.
15: Oh, sorry.
3: And Teddy, yes. It's approved unanimously. That moves us to agenda item 8C, consideration of adoption of a resolution of the town council of the town of Telluride, Colorado, authorizing the acquisition of certain deed restricted real property known as Spruce House Unit H and located within San Miguel County, state of Colorado. And we have Allie to present. And the owner of that property is also in attendance, Colby Ward.
16: Thank you, Mayor Errico. Again, this is a pretty familiar process for the town council. If town council does decide that it wishes to repurchase this guidelines unit, we must adopt a resolution today to move forward with issuing a notice of intent to purchase. All of the unit details are included in the staff memo. The intent was received just last week, and our HR director is currently on vacation, so I could not provide any information as it might relate to staff placement in this unit should the town decide to repurchase and not put it into a lottery. However, that decision could be made in the future if you do decide to purchase today after speaking with the owner. So just backing up a little bit, this is a guidelines unit. This unit, if the town were to pass today, this unit is subject to the lottery requirement. So if the town does not purchase, it will need to go to lottery. If the town does decide to purchase, either to help the owner or to place a town employee in this unit or to use it for another purpose, if you were to release the deed restriction, then we would need to issue a notice of intent to sell after this meeting. You do not need to make a disposition decision today. So if you do decide after speaking with the owner that you would like to purchase the unit to help the owner, if that is what they need, we could then in the future still subject it to a lottery just on a different timeline. And we could prioritize a town staff employee to go in there if that was the direction that was received after we got input from the HR director. So there is one decision that needs to be made today. That is, does the town purchase the unit? However, you do not need to make the disposition decision today. You can. You can give staff that direction if you already know what you would like to do. Just know that that decision does not need to be made today if you do not feel like you have enough information.
3: Great. Allie, thank you very much. We do have the owner of that unit. Colby, you don't have to say anything, but we appreciate your patience through a long meeting today. You're more than willing to say something, or we can discuss it, whatever your preference is.
17: I'd like to say a few words. Yeah, my name is Colby Ward, 226 East Pacific Avenue at Spruce House. I was born and raised in Telluride, left for a long time, moved back, and have now been able to raise a family because of the deed restricted program that Telluride has offered locals. I am very fortunate that we are able to do that. We now have the opportunity to graduate from deed restricted and move into the open market. And I'm asking the town to help facilitate that by expediting the sale process of our unit so that we can stack our pieces together, build the puzzle so that we can graduate and move to the open market.
8: Okay, friends, gonna break in for our updates. Let's say, here we go. As of 3 p.m., a mandatory evacuation notice has been issued for Lower Cow Creek, east of County Road 12 and County Road 12A, to the Owl Creek U.S. Forest Service boundary. All persons in the identified locations are at risk and need to evacuate the area immediately. Leave the area immediately. Drive safely and pay attention. If you need temporary shelter, the Ridgeway Secondary School is open and providing shelter to residents. If you choose to ignore this order, you must understand that emergency services will not be available, and there is a good chance you could not be rescued. Volunteers will not be allowed to enter the area to provide assistance. Updates are available on the Ouray County website, ouraycountyco.gov. The Gold Mountain Fire hotline number is 970-626-5484. That is from Ouray County as of 3 p.m. From San Miguel County as of, about 4 p.m., 3:30 p.m., alert to avoid partial closure of US 550. Google Maps is suggesting travelers take high mountain passes. Okay, let me rephrase this. Drivers should not utilize high mountain passes, including Black Bear Pass or Imogene Pass, to avoid the closure of Highway 550 between Ouray and Ridgeway. Those routes are not safe for passenger or commercial traffic. All traffic attempting to travel from Ridgeway, Ouray, or Silverton should plan to use the western route of Colorado 145. Please note Imogene Pass, while previously open, is currently closed on both Ouray and Telluride sides due to the Gold Mountain Fire. Black Bear Pass has not been cleared for the summer season, although crews are working to remove snow and debris to open the pass as quickly as possible. Ophir Pass remains open, but is not recommended. These passes are not appropriate for passenger or commercial vehicles. Travelers should redirect via the western route of Colorado 145. That is per San Miguel County. Again, if you are traveling southbound from Ridgeway to Ouray, local commuters, visitors, and local deliveries to Ouray are only allowed on County Road 17 Detour. All other southbound motorists and through traffic must take the Colorado Highway 145 Detour through Telluride. Northbound traffic from Silverton with a final destination of Ouray can access the town of Ouray. Travelers with final destinations north of Ouray need to seek the alternate route of Colorado 145 through Telluride. That is all as updated information as we have currently as per Ouray County and San Miguel counties. Once again, you can find updates for Ouray County at ouraycountyco.gov. 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
9: Sorry.
8: Back to Town Council in progress.
18: Hi, thank you. Presented to you today are the applications that we received that were deemed eligible based on the 30-day application period. You will probably recall that in order to be eligible, you had to be a tenant in one of the properties and the property you applied for. We did have three applicants who do not live in any of those rental properties and therefore were deemed ineligible. So presented to you are the applications. All the personal information has been redacted. And as an additional reminder, this in the rental advisory committee, resident advisory committee section of the rental housing policies, the THA board determined they wanted a 7-member board. And they wanted 3 members from Shandoka as the largest property, 1 from Sunnyside, 1 from Virginia Placer, 1 from Voodoo, and 1 from the boarding house. You will see that you received enough applications for each of those seats to be filled. And it is now up to all of you to determine who you would like to serve on the board.
9: Thank you, Delaney. Do we have any questions for staff before we start?
3: I have a question. This memo that was passed out with a list of folks on it, did PJ Kelly withdraw?
10: I was wondering the same.
3: He's not on there. And are we missing anybody else?
18: Oh, boy.
10: He was in the list of applicants in the memo.
1: Yeah, he was in. He was on the list as a resident of Voodoo, correct?
10: Yep.
18: Is he not on the handout that you just received?
1: No.
18: Okay, sorry. When we made the list, we must have missed that one. Happy to add that and make an edited version of this for Tiffany. Once you have decided upon who you would like to appoint, we can cross off any of the members who were not appointed and reissue that number to PJ. Apologies for that. Does that make sense?
1: Mm-hmm. Yeah. And then is there an easy way if we're using this in our selection, who lives where? Because we want to.
9: I think they're in order.
10: Yeah.
9: Yeah. I think I can direct or I can.
1: Okay. It'd just be easier for me to be like, okay, these five live in the.
9: Yeah.
1: Two of those or whatever that is. Right.
9: We can go through this, our boarding house.
18: Yeah, I can tell you very easily the first two, and I didn't put that on the second sheet because the memos are separate and this is more pertaining to the next item. But the first two individuals are from the boarding house. The next three individuals, George Belcher, Karen Clark, and India Hilburn, are from Shandoka. The next five people are from Sunnyside. The next two are from Virginia Placer, and my sincere apologies. Yes, the person who was left off the list is PJ Kelly from Voodoo. I don't know how we missed that.
14: But shouldn't there be
1: two? I thought there were two in Voodoo.
9: Justin, you're
18: right. Oh, boy. Yes.
14: Well, Voodoo was not.
18: Sorry about that.
9: Is there anyone else?
18: I sincerely apologize. And then those were the only two.
9: Kristen Bergman was for Voodoo as well. So we had three.
18: Sorry about that.
10: Oh, yeah.
18: Too much computer time.
10: So we have five applicants for Voodoo.
9: I think
14: just the three.
10: Oh, excuse me.
18: And I'm gonna.
14: The other ones were Virginia Placer.
10: Thank you.
1: Right.
9: Yep.
1: Okay.
14: Justin and Kristen.
1: Yep.
18: And I can actually amend that right now and have it reprinted for you for agenda item two, so that it is very clear when you're making the selection.
9: Okay.
14: And we'll just assign them, and whoever gets picked is just, we're going to assign them a number now.
18: Yeah.
19: We have enough numbers once the selections are made.
18: Yes.
19: So I think if we stick to the
9: front. Yeah, we still need to, number, I mean, then. I think we will, I would love to have. Okay. Yeah. So I think we can go ahead with 2A and start a discussion and then assign numbers for the,
14: terms.
9: Yeah, for the bingo. What's that called?
14: Lottery.
9: Thank you.
14: The term lottery.
9: Okay. So does anyone have any other questions for staff before we start discussing? So I think the best way to approach this is to kind of go project by project instead of, you know, looking at everyone at once. So I think if we want to just go down the list, we can start with the boarding house. Does anyone want to start off our discussion?
12: Yeah, I think I like the idea of someone who is bilingual for the boarding house, or just to have more bilingual people in the resident advisory committee.
9: Yeah, anyone?
1: Like it?
9: I also made that note. I think it's really important that we are including all voices and perspectives in this resident advisory committee. And I think that would be a great access point for people who, where English might not be their primary language. I also felt like this applicant seemed focused on solutions, which is also something we've talked about a lot, is looking to have solution-oriented conversations and not, you know, obviously complaints will come to this board, but really having people who are coming in with a perspective of trying to find solutions to the problems. I agree. Does anyone else have any comments?
10: Yeah, this one, I don't think I personally know either applicant, but both seem quite qualified. This was among the harder ones, yep. I think, to pick.
9: Yeah, I
10: think both seem very motivated and interested. So I think I could go either way. Having Spanish speaking ability is a notable strength, and I'm on board with Priscilla if that's the way the rest of the council's going.
9: Okay, and we'll make this all as one motion, so I'll just keep going down the list.
10: Shandoka, we only have three applicants for three seats.
9: Here, do we have any of the applicants online? Sorry, this is a new process.
11: Hour and a half behind.
9: Okay, sorry, you're right. Okay. Okay, moving on to Shandoka. So we have three applicants and three spots. I don't know if we need to discuss this one. I'm grateful that we had three people apply, but this one seems straightforward.
10: And I don't expect staff to necessarily know, but if you happen to have any insight as to why our largest property had some of the fewest applications, I didn't think you would necessarily.
18: No, and we actually chatted up almost every tenant that walked through the door and said, hey, just a reminder, if you're interested. We did have one late applicant. It came in a week late, so we couldn't honor that, just for fairness to everyone else.
10: Sure. Thanks.
9: Okay. So moving on to Sunnyside, where we had five applicants. Does anyone want to start off discussions for these applicants?
14: Let me get past Shandoka.
1: And so on the sheet, that is Sage to Natalie?
9: Yes, correct? That's correct.
18: Yes.
1: Correct.
9: I can start, just so we're using our time efficiently. I thought that Julia had an application that stuck out to me. I also noted Natalie as another applicant that, you know, that their application kind of spoke to me as well. To be like, I didn't pay that much attention to availability, even though I know that's a factor that will come into play, but I wasn't focusing on that as much as I was for their reasons to want to serve.
14: And I'm sorry, I don't remember this off the top of my head. What was the, when are the meetings?
1: Quarterly, right?
9: We haven't set.
11: We are as needed. They get to.
14: They just gave us, we didn't say this is when the meetings are going to be.
9: Correct.
11: This is so led by them.
14: Okay, cool. Yeah. Just, that's probably why I don't remember. I was like, I can't remember when we were going to have the meeting. Great, they're going to decide.
9: Yeah, I mean, I not that it mattered, you know, that I want to just appoint someone because I work at the library, but I really like that Julia works at the library and seems very community oriented. Seems like she'd be an easy person for people to access if they had concerns. I also, I'll let someone else weigh in because you guys already know. Yeah. Oh, Kristen.
20: Julia was my number one choice for Sunnyside based on her application. Yeah, and her availability, okay. Both kind of two in one. Yeah.
1: Yeah, I was Julia. I really, that stood out to me with Natalie and also Sage a little bit as well. So if Julia is so far the consensus of the first three council people, I'm good with that. But
14: my support would be for Julia specifically for the library thing. I think that makes somebody really accessible. It's a place that everyone can gather and be. I just think that for me was a standout for her out of the applicants, was that she did work in the library and that's a very community facing position.
9: Yeah.
12: Same.
14: But everyone was great. You know, Evan and Chris Ann have lived here for a long time. Evan grew up here. Yeah. He's also a great candidate.
9: Yeah, another great group of applicants. I would love to have more seats.
10: Nothing was disqualifying in any way for any of the applicants.
1: That's so, right.
9: Yeah.
10: It's tough because, I think you could make a case for just about anybody.
12: Yeah.
10: I agree with the sentiment that community facing job at the library is a strength, as well as the previous experience as a community organizer, I think is relevant to this organization.
9: And I think speaks to the type of person that she is. And I think that's the type of person we want on this board. So if we're feeling good about Julia, I think we can move on to Virginia Placer. So we had two applicants for Virginia Placer. Does someone want to start off?
20: I will.
9: Yeah.
20: I've known Robin as long as she's lived here. I know she's has a deep understanding of the community. I do love the bilingual aspect of the other applicant, but I think if we can fill that gap in one way and have a 27-year resident on the board bringing experience, and my vote would be for Robin.
1: And Robin also does have some limited real estate experience. She's the executive vice president of the Telluride Association of Realtors as a long-term local. So I think that's a good one. And I agree exactly with what Kristen said, you know, doesn't discount Ruth in any way. And
20: no.
1: Especially being bilingual, but with Priscilla on there, that at least we have that candidate there as well.
18: And Julia as well.
20: Oh, great.
9: I was saying Julia. I'm so sorry.
18: That's okay.
9: Okay. I'm sorry, Julia.
20: Awesome.
1: Great. So, okay.
9: I mean, I did note that Ruth works at the San Miguel Resource Center, which always, you know, in a similar vein to the library spoke to me, but this was another one where these are both great candidates.
1: Great candidates.
9: Yeah. I think having the real estate background and maybe understanding the challenges of being on the landlord side of renting, I think is helpful to those discussions, because it's not easy being a landlord to hundreds of people, which is our role in this town. So I could really go either way on these candidates.
12: I have a slight preference for Ruth because of her being bilingual, as well as, you know, part of the role of the San Miguel Resource Center is a

0: might not otherwise have. Otherwise, I completely agree with you that Robin's a great candidate too.
1: I'm going to agree that these are both really strong candidates. I might agree with Maria. I think that the resource center component of this, I think, is also something that's very useful, especially, kind of, I don't want to say conflict resolution, but like, dealing with conflict and things like that is something that the resource center works in a lot. And I think, we, even though we've already kind of designated somebody who is bilingual, I think the more people that we have that are bilingual is an asset. So, again, I think that this is probably the hardest one for me between Robin and Ruth. I might tip the scales a little bit towards Ruth, just in this specific moment, because like I said, I think that more people that are bilingual actually might be an asset than relying on just a single representative for
2: Well,
1: that
2: there's
1: community.
2: two, right? Delaney said there's two. Julia also.
1: Is she bilingual too?
3: Yes.
1: I just missed that part, I guess.
2: I feel
1: Anyway,
2: strongly about Robin because of her experience,
1: I
2: but
1: still think that Ruth would be excellent because of the resource center.
4: I'm Dan. Yeah.
1: Yes.
5: Yeah. I mean, I could flip a coin and be
1: I
5: happy
1: think
5: either
1: they're
5: way.
1: both great.
5: Yeah, it feels bad to even because I don't know either of them well at all or at all. So how do I pick somebody based on a paragraph?
2: Do we know how long Ruth's lived here?
3: She moved in about a month ago.
2: So she's pretty new. Robin's lived here 27 years. I think that should count for something. I don't know that we have anyone else 27 years of life experience in Telluride on there.
0: That is an
2: I
0: important
2: mean, I
0: thing. If she's
2: think.
0: only lived here for a month, or is it only in pub, in our.
3: She's only been in our property for 1 month. I believe she's been here for a couple of years,
6: But it's
3: according to the
6: anecdotal. It's
3: application we received.
6: anecdotal because we just don't
3: Yeah.
6: know.
0: That does sway me the other way a bit.
4: Do we want to do a straw poll? Because I'm feeling a little
7: That's great.
4: lack of clear direction.
7: That was great.
4: So if or Dan, did you have another comment?
5: No, it's fine. I
7: They're both
5: know.
7: great.
5: Yeah.
1: It's not, yeah, but
7: No, it's
1: they're
4: yeah,
1: perfect
4: I'm
7: no lose situation. It really is.
4: So if you're leaning towards Ruth, or if you're leaning towards
7: There's
4: Robin,
7: no need. You got four, so
4: okay.
7: you're all good with Ruth.
4: So we'll say Ruth for Virginia Placer, and then for Voodoo, we have three applicants: Kristen, PJ, and Justin. Does someone want to start this off?
7: I'll start this one. I know PJ Kelly pretty well, and for somebody who grew up here, that wants to get involved as a resident of Voodoo, that also works at a local establishment on Main Street, I think it checks a lot of the boxes. And I know him personally, his demeanor personally, and I think he would just be a wonderful asset. That's no respect, no disrespect to Justin or Kristen. And just like the others, we thank everyone to give us the opportunity to make these tough choices, because we really do appreciate the number of people that threw their hat in the ring as we try to do something new to help the residents. But with all that being said, in these tough choices, I would give a slight on those three to PJ.
5: I think I'm aligned with Teddy on this one. I know each of, because I live in Voodoo, I know each of the three at least a little bit. I think, again, we're spoiled for choice. And I think I will back PJ on this one, but that is not me going against either of the two candidates. I think all three are there. And I'll say, if any of the candidates are listening at all, even if you don't get appointed to one of the seats, these meetings are open to the public and we encourage participation by all, and your voice will still very much make an impact and be helpful in this process to attend and be involved, even if you're not one of the appointed members of the board.
2: My vote's for PJ.
4: Okay.
0: Same.
2: Thanks.
4: This seems pretty unanimous. I also had flagged PJ as a great candidate. So, and he might be a 27-year resident.
7: Probably
1: yeah, I would.
3: Or,
1: I can back PJ also, and I would know that we're all kind of in alignment with PJ, but I think Kristen also is a great
4: yeah.
1: member of our community, and I was excited to see that she wanted

0: get involved. So I hope that she will continue on that path because I think that she'd be an excellent voice as well.
1: Yeah.
0: And Justin too, I know that he's very involved in our community as well. So, but yes, I'm happy to put my support behind PJ if that's where we're all headed.
1: Okay, great. Well, before we make the motion, I just want to thank everyone for applying. We were really excited to see so many applicants and so many qualified applicants who seem to have a lot of passion. So we encourage you to go to these meetings if you are interested and speak to your representative because that's how this works. So make sure that if you do have issues and you're not able to attend a meeting, that you reach out to the representative from either your housing or I think you could really reach out to anyone on this list, regardless of if you live in the same housing. So thank you. And yeah, do we want to kind of recap for a motion who we picked? Is that helpful? Or does someone have it?
2: I think I know.
1: Okay.
2: Priscilla, Doka, the three, Julia, Ruth, and PJ. Yeah, great.
1: Want to send it?
2: Sure. great. Once I get there, I move to appoint the following individuals to the Resident Advisory Committee: for the Telluride Boarding House, Priscilla Morales; for Shandoka Apartments, George Belcher, Karen Clark, India Hilburn; for Sunnyside Apartments, Julia Milan; for Virginia Placer, Ruth Rivas; and for Voodoo Apartments, PJ Kelly.
3: Second.
1: Awesome. We have a motion from Dan and a second from Maria. How do you vote?
2: Dan, yes.
3: Maria, yes.
4: Betty, yes.
0: Ashley, yes.
5: Kristen, yes.
1: Elena, yes. The motion passes unanimously. Congratulations, everyone. So moving on to item 2B, we have our random drawing to determine terms for members of the Resident Advisory Committee. And here to present, we have Delaney Tapson.
6: Thank you. Apologies again about this cheat sheet that I brought that wasn't complete. We're going to note all of the changes that were made, and we're going to call out the numbers for each of the individuals from the list and assign one of the leftover numbers to the Voodoo selection. And then I will send that amended form to Tiffany. So for the boarding house, Priscilla Morales, she will be number 113. For Shandoka, as listed on the cheat sheet, for George Belcher, 145. Karen Clark, 189. And India Hilburn, 24. For Sunnyside, you selected Julia Milan, and we're going to do 169. For Virginia Placer, you selected Ruth Rivas, and that will be number 53. And for Voodoo, PJ Kelly will be number 8. I don't know who would like to spin and
2: Sure.
6: draw.
4: Fair, it's a spin.
6: And just as a reminder, you will be selecting four people for 1 year terms and three people for 2 year terms. It's up to you if you want to just select the first four for the 2 year terms and assign that and then call it good.
4: I think that's the
1: That sounds great, especially because we're running 2 hours over.
7: Four for 2 year term or four for 1 year term?
6: It's four for 18.
1: I think that's correct.
6: Four for a 1 year.
1: Oh.
4: So do three for the, so draw three for the 2 year term, and we'll save about 12 seconds.
7: So the first three will be for the 2 year term and the remaining.
1: A good mix. All right, the first number is 169. The second number is 113. And the third number is 8.
0: EJ.
2: EJ.
1: All right. And so those are our 2 year terms, and everyone else will have a 1 year term.
0: Great job,
1: Okay.
4: Elena.
1: Okay. Do we need a motion for this? No.
0: Nope.
1: Okay. Great. So moving along, our last item is adjournment, and I will adjourn this meeting by mutual consent.
0: Awesome. Thank you, Elena. Great job running Telluride Housing Authority. With that, I will be sending it over to Zoe Denal for an abbreviated administrative report.
8: Great. Abbreviated. Heard.
3: I won't even share my screen then. So just quickly, I guess since Delaney's here, let's start with the community services vacancy update. With the handout, just quickly, we are now, when looking at rental vacancies as of 6/29 yesterday, what we have currently available for occupancy is at 6 units or 3% of our total inventory. Not available for occupancy. This would be just because of maintenance, most likely. That's 16 units or 7% of our total capacity. And then those that are currently accepted or pending offers are 7 units, which is 3%. So that brings our total to 29 units or 13% of our total inventory. Do you have any questions for Delaney before we move on? All right. Thanks, Delaney.
0: Thanks, Delaney.
7: Thank you, Delaney.
3: From the manager's office, the only thing I want to point out, I just encourage everyone, all of the manager's reports are online. So I'm not going to go over it, but look at it online. They're also printed at the library.
4: The new red line version that we were sent is awesome, by the way.
3: And that's only for town council.
4: Yeah.
0: Oh, no.
3: Only because for most people, as you can tell, it's all new information all the time. For the wayfinding, placemaking, and signage project, I just wanted to make note that the team has completed a full analysis of our metered parking zones and is in the process of finalizing the messaging schedule for parking throughout. This includes some revisions to placement of our 15-minute loading zones and unloading zones. So just a heads up, we'll be contacting businesses independently that have these loading zones, but just wanted to make everybody aware. I won't go into too much detail around our 4th of July bash. There's a lot of communication around that, but for those listening, please attend. While fireworks are canceled, there will be a drone show as well as other great entertainment in the park and our wonderful parade. And so thank you to the 4th of July Parade Committee. Also touching on that Town of Telluride and Stage 2 fire restrictions, I'll ask council, Lindsay was prepared to kind of come up and talk about some of the communications available to the community, but if you visit bit.ly/TOT emergency, you can get to all of our emergency channels for you to sign up and to be aware of what's going on within the region and more specifically Telluride. When everyone is asking, what do we do in case of emergency? This is your opportunity to get involved in that. Every situation is different, so communication is key. And thanks to both the two people in the back of the room, Patrick and Lindsay, who have been participating in the URA fire and helping out the EOC there. So thanks for their added time. They're running on little sleep because of that. Wanted also to add within the manager's report, goats are returning to the valley floors. This was not added in the manager's report, but Lance wanted me to let everyone know. This is July 11th through the 13th, weather permitting. This is the second year of the approved two-year pilot, and it will occur in the same location as last year, which is east and west of Boomerang Road. So don't pet the goats. The goats are coming back.
0: They're working.
3: I will skip over our housing updates, but all of that is online through the Engage pages for current projects. For the clerks, I just want to mention, and Dan did mention this as well, go vote. It's election day, June 30th. Newly elected council members will be sworn in on July 21st, and their terms are through November of 2029. I'll skip through the additions for community services and have you guys read those. Same with finance reports. We have our detailed finance reports through the manager's report and online. So if you're curious of where we are through this month prior to reconciliation, but helpful there. For Parks and Rec, I just wanted to point out that they have been implementing the wayfinding signage. So if you haven't seen the new bollards or their signs there, it's a really good taste of our wayfinding project. I did want to give an update around bluegrass. So just for everyone, I have an additional handout. This is ours. Pass those on. Just a brief summary from the debrief meeting that was held on June 23rd. The operations went very smoothly. Crowd size ranged per day from 9,500 to about 10,600 people per day. Remember, the maximum allowed crowd size was 12,000 per day. Zach did provide a history of that. Overall, the attendance did decrease 7.4% from last year, And since 2023, we have seen a decrease in participation about 14 or about just under 15%. So we do see that trend. I'll just kind of run through the record, the driving. So we had about 2,000 vehicles parked by town staff. But during the week of June 15th to the 23rd, we recorded approximately 90,000 total vehicle reads, 40,000 of those unique reads. That means 90,000 cars were tracked, and there were 40,000 different cars, if that makes sense.
0: 90,000 trips.
3: Thank you.
0: By 40,000.
3: 90,000 trips, 40,000 cars. Peak traffic days were June 17th and the June 22nd, with 12,000 trips or 6,000 cars. So I think the fact that we did have some available parking on our main street means that the system was kind of working, and I appreciate everybody that parked on the spur and walked in. I think that helped a lot as well. And thanks to all of the Bluegrass team that helped with that operation. I'll skip the rest of that. Public Works, we have a lot of great updates on all of our great projects. So I'll let you read those as well. And I think that is all I will share. The construction projects graphic is now moved to Q3. So you can kind of see that update at that point. All right. Any questions for the abbreviated manager's report?
4: Great job. The only question I have, I think it would be great to reiterate. I can try, but
3: I have some on parking.
4: Yes.
3: Let me get to that piece on mine.
4: Perfect. I don't want to miss parking.
3: So town parking program next step. So we're going to continue to review and evaluate opportunities to enhance our parking system. I do want to remind everyone, while we made very limited changes to the rules and regulations of our parking system, the goal was to enhance the behavior that was even discussed today. That meant increasing the turnover in our commercial core, and encouraging commuters to park in our commuter lots, which is Carhenge, Shandoka, and Lot L. We initially, so in order to do that, we increased by 50 cents just the meter parking on the the commercial core. And then those that had turnover areas, just a few blocks in either direction, added meters to encourage that turnover at a $2 an hour rate. We did do an initial inventory of current parking and utilization rates to understand system capacity, and we're going to continue that on to bring all this information to council for discussion. But it's very clear that our commuter lots are very underutilized at this point. So I encourage everybody that talked about a locals pass or anything like that, there is free parking available to you at the commuter lots. There are available spaces, ample available spaces. So I do encourage everyone to look at that for the future. We will also continue just immediately looking at operational opportunities with enforcement and technology. And so we'll kind of bring those updates to council as well as we look into that. So once we have all that information and are able to bring that more cohesively to council, we'll schedule a work session and an update as well.
4: Great. Zoe, thank you very much. Any questions for Zoe?
5: Just fun. Yeah. Can we do the paper tickets or the temporary paper citation?
3: So we'll look into that. It's a wait. So we were very much given direction of council to enhance enforcement.
5: Yeah.
3: We invested into that technology. So we'll look at what is available within that technology, what other options we can have. But right off the bat, it's a give and take of some of those benefits that council was seeking versus some of those other pieces. So we just need to understand a little bit more of what our opportunities are.
4: Great. Thank you. That brings us to, Ashley, sorry.
0: It's okay. I just have a sales tax question, and it might not be something that you can answer. So obviously our sales tax numbers are lagging from 2025 to 2026. One of them that I noticed just recently from May, I was just trying to see where the big changes were and the breakdowns of the different categories for the sales tax that we're collecting. And it looks like, you know, we have retail, all other separate of food and beverage, and then we have out of town.
3: What is that? So, and Kevin can help with this. With the Wayfair ruling, if anyone purchased anything from Wayfair, Amazon, anything like that, we still collect the sales tax on those items, even though it wasn't sold within our boundaries. So that mainly encompasses those items.
0: Okay. It's just interesting because that saw a pretty significant drop.
3: Yeah.
0: It went down by 30%. So I was just curious. So those are the internet sales essentially that are happening that then are getting remitted back to us. Do we actually think that there was a 30% drop in internet purchases, or is there something wrong with how we're collecting those fees now? I'm just concerned about
3: that. Yeah, I don't think there's anything wrong with us collecting those fees. This is pending month close and reconciliation, so we can see if truly that is how it ends up, but that's where it kind of lands right now.
0: But yep. Nothing
3: has changed about that right now. It's anything within the 81435 zip code. I know there was some conversations about Mountain Village changing their zip code that would impact this for us in the future, but that hasn't happened yet. So there's nothing that I can see.
0: Okay. Just curious, because I was just looking to see where there were fluctuations, and that one caught my eye because it was significant.
3: Yeah.
4: Okay. Zoe, thank you very much. With that, we'll pass it off to you, Kev.
8: Thanks, Mayor. I know we're really running behind, and hopefully I'll still get this on the air. The only thing I do want to share is, and council's aware of this, I think the newspaper did a story on it, but for anyone who hasn't heard, for only the third time in 30 years, the town did receive a case in adjudication from the Colorado Supreme Court. This was the Kavanaugh case named for the individual to my left, town clerk Tiffany Kavanaugh. And it concerns litigation regarding a planned unit development, the Butcher Creek planned unit development, and an attempt to amend that PUD by taking it to the voters instead of going through the Planning and Zoning Commission and then ultimately maybe even town council. You may recall it was 2 years ago, right at 4th of July, that the Colorado Court of Appeals reversed the district court who originally determined that an amendment of a PUD was not properly the subject of an initiative. The Court of Appeals disagreed. They indicated that it was the proper subject of a townwide vote. And now we have heard from the Colorado Supreme Court otherwise. They are reaffirming the district court decision on this, and they have found that an amendment of a PUD is considered to be an administrative and or quasi-judicial act, not a legislative act. Legislative acts are the only ones that get to go through the initiative process. So once again, the town has set precedent, in this case, very positive and good precedent for municipalities and counties in the state of Colorado on this issue. I'll just share with you a couple timing elements of this. I said that we received the ruling on this 2 years ago about the date from the Court of Appeals. The district court ruling was about 2 years before that. And our office, along with Clerk Kavanaugh, we've been working on this issue for 8.5 years at the town. So that tells you how long some of these things take to get through the judicial process. But it's a very positive ruling for the town. Anyone who wants to read it, they can find that opinion on the Colorado Supreme Court website. And again, the newspaper did a pretty comprehensive story on this as well. They did stories on this in 2018 and 2019, and you could find that historic journalism as well. I think that's it. Thank you.
9: Great, Kevin. Thank you.
10: All right. 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Yes.
11: Live from NPR News in Washington, I'm Ryland Barton. On his first day of his second term, President Trump tried to bar citizenship for babies born in the U.S. if their parents entered the country illegally or were only living here temporarily. The Supreme Court ruled against him today, but NPR's Mara Liasson says Trump succeeded in making birthright citizenship a political issue.
12: Trump has really succeeded in pushing the Overton window. In other words, changing the parameters of the debate. Before this, birthright citizenship was outside the parameters. It was a settled matter. Now it's inside. And even though the Supreme Court reaffirmed the executive's control over immigration policy in other cases, they drew the line at birthright citizenship. And in a weird way, that could be a political boon for him. Because if they had ruled for him, there would have been a tremendous amount of chaos to sort out which babies were citizens and which were not. And now he can just keep the message without the headaches of implementation.
11: NPR's Mara Liasson reporting. Last week, 146 Venezuelans were deported from the U.S. to Caracas, the day two devastating earthquakes struck. Today, we're learning dozens of them are among the nearly 2,000 people killed by the quakes. NPR's Sergio Martinez-Beltran reports.
13: That group included men, women, and children. They were in a guarded hotel in La Guaira, where they were being processed by Venezuelan authorities when the powerful twin earthquakes struck. The building pancaked. Now, it's unclear how many people inside survived. Reports range from a dozen to dozens. But what we do know is that many have died and others remain missing. Angelo Mejia Melendez was 27. He was among those killed. He had promised his friends and family to celebrate with them upon his return. Victor Guanipa Toyo is 32 years old. He is missing. His brother is hoping for a miracle to find him under the rubble. Sergio Martinez Beltran, NPR News.
14: Americans who lack a trusted healthcare provider or who often turn to social media or AI for health information are more likely to believe vaccine myths. Those are among the findings of a new poll from the nonpartisan research group KFF. NPR's Maria Godoy has more.
15: At a time when vaccination rates are sliding in the U.S. and measles cases are rising, the poll found that several common vaccine myths remain pervasive. For example, at least 3 in 10 parents said the false claim that the MMR or measles, mumps, and rubella vaccine causes autism is probably or likely true. Liz Hamill of KFF says that belief was strongest among parents who skipped or delayed vaccines for their kids.
16: So there's a big correlation there between the decisions people are making and their views on some of these vaccine myths.
15: Overall, the poll found at least half of American adults were not sure what to believe when it comes to vaccine myths. Maria Godoy, NPR News.
14: Americans' attitudes toward the economy improved slightly this month as gas prices declined, but their outlook is still mostly negative by historical standards. This is NPR. Thousands of immigrants are leaving South Africa because of a rise in anti-migration anger. Attacks have coincided with a series of protests and marches by anti-immigration groups. Those groups set a deadline of today for the government to take action against unauthorized immigrants. They haven't specified what will happen when it passes, but authorities have been on high alert. Black bears are running into people more often in Tennessee. State wildlife officials have reported a higher volume of incidents of bears breaking car and house windows. Caroline Eggers from member station WPLN reports from Gatlinburg.
17: The Great Smoky Mountains National Park has been in some level of drought since November. It's one factor affected by the warming climate that scientists say pushes bears towards human sources of food. This year, Tennessee wildlife biologist Janelle Musser says the state has received more than 800 calls about bears.
18: I think we have seen really high levels, especially this year, of some extreme human-bear conflict, stuff that we really honestly haven't even seen in the past.
17: What's really unusual is how often these bears have broken car windows or opened cabin doors. For NPR News, I'm Caroline Eggers in Gatlinburg.
14: LeBron James will not be back with the Los Angeles Lakers and plans to play a record-extending 24th NBA season elsewhere. The Lakers released a statement thanking James for his 8 seasons with the club. James said it was an honor to wear the purple and gold. The league's free agent period began today at 6 p.m. Eastern. He will not be able to sign with a new team until July 6th. I'm Ryland Barton, and this is NPR News from Washington.
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You are tuned in to KOTO Telluride and KOOK Ridgeway. It's coming up on 6 p.m. We have Off the Record coming up with a very timely topic. We're going to be talking about wildfire and preparedness and what we can do. 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And starting tomorrow morning at 6 a.m. Ground Control Radio. Thanks for tuning in. We'll be back in one moment with Off the Record.

0: This is Off the Record, the weekly KOTO public affairs show that offers you, the listener, an opportunity to hear in-depth conversations on community topics and issues that matter. 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
1: Good evening, KOTO listeners. You are tuned in to KOTO Telluride. I am your host, Julia Caulfield from the news team. We're here for Off the Record, and we are talking about wildfire this evening. I think it is even more front of mind right now than it has been earlier in the season, and it was front of mind earlier in the season. So we're here. We're going to answer questions. We're going to talk about being prepared and how things are going. My guests haven't been fully specifically involved in the Gold Mountain Fire, but obviously have a lot of information as well. Should we see if that person has a question right off the bat? Maybe it's lost and found. We'll find out. We're going to do it. Hi, you're live on KOTO. Hello? Nope. False alarm. As I was saying, I have three very knowledgeable guests. Nope. Okay, now we're going to try again. If it doesn't work this time, we're not going to do it. Hi, you're live on KOTO. All right, we cannot hear you, so maybe try calling back from a different line or something like that, and we'll try and get you on the air. Okay. Joining me, I have John Bennett, who is the Telluride Fire Protection District Chief. We have San Miguel County Sheriff Dan Kovalt, and San Miguel County Sheriff and Telluride Fire Protection District Public Information Officer Susan Lilly are all joining me. Thanks, y'all, for being here.
2: Thanks for having us.
3: Thank you.
1: Before we get kind of going into some questions, I do want to give listeners some update on the Gold Mountain Fire outside of Ouray for our listeners in that area. As of this morning, the fire was just over 8,000 acres with 0% containment and just over 200 folks working on that fire. The fire exhibited extreme fire behavior over the past 2 days under red flag conditions. It spread primarily to the east and northeast into the Cow Creek drainage. Oh, sorry. Thank you, Susan. Real-time information. They've just updated the fire size to 12,376 acres with 0% containment. Thank you for that. It spread primarily to the east and northeast into the Cow Creek drainage, up steep canyon walls, and north and northwest to Highway 550. There are a number of mandatory